0: Liz, you've really kept up with the times. 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

0: glad to have you. I really appreciate the former ambassador coming on. We do hope to have her on again. Lots of great knowledge about NATO, about Europe, about the Nordic countries, Denmark, and Greenland, that whole thing. How's that going to work out? If you look at a map, if you look at a globe, or just ask, you know, ChatGPT or somebody to show you, you know, where Greenland is, you can see the access that China would have. You see the access that Russia would have. You see the access that we would have, and why it's so important that we're the ones that have at least strategic control of that area, because the Chinese subs and other, you know, machinery have been sniffing around there for a long time. So go and check it out and see exactly what the president was talking about. Now, we have not heard about Greenland for a while, but I think it's still in play. So we'll see. Let me tell you about the UFO stuff. This out today from News Nation. Pentagon releases new batch of UFO files. Steph Whiteside wrote this, for goodness sakes. From today, the Pentagon has released more UFO files following an initial drop that included never-before-seen documents related to incidents already public. The second drop includes over 40 videos requested by lawmakers, along with a few files and some audio from NASA missions. The files are being released on a rolling basis at war.gov/UFO, following President Donald Trump's promise to declassify certain government files, including those related to UAPs. That's UFOs. The first batch of files included photos and reports dating back decades, along with archival photos, military video, and documents related to NASA's Apollo 12, Apollo 17, and Gemini 7 missions, during which astronauts reported strange sightings. The files include written statements about an unidentified object incident report by the Department of Energy, a first-hand witness account from a U.S. intelligence official, and a CIA information report about a sighting in the Soviet Union in 1973. Another file contains 116 pages of documentation from the Armed Forces Special Weapons Program and the U.S. Air Force relating to a series of sightings and investigations in Sandia, New Mexico, from 1948 to 1950. The AFSWP, he said, is the direct post-war World War II successor to the Manhattan Project. And there's a lot of stuff out there. We've talked about this a lot. I mean, not where we've gotten in-depth and did conspiracies and stuff like that. But we've talked about it a lot on this show. I feel, my personal opinion my entire life has been, that it would be unbelievably arrogant for us to think we're the only thing. It just would. It seems to me that that would just be really arrogant, that there's no other life at all anywhere else in the vastness of space. And at the end of the day, we're finding out more and more that that's exactly right. Whether it's an organism that's found on some other planet or some other area and that it's alive somehow, or it's actual moving vehicles from something that would be a very distant, you know, civilization. To imagine that we're it just sounds so dumb to me, because how do we end up, you know, being this advanced? How did we end up being here? I think that God has a sense of humor. And I don't think that it's anti-God and only pro-science to say that there's other civilization, other life forms. We have no idea the vastness of what the Creator could have created. So I hope that they keep on releasing this stuff. I hope that we keep on getting the information that we want. And I'm sure that we can handle it as Americans. That is Sam. That is Polo. I am Joe. Have a great weekend. Talk soon. Thanks for listening.
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3: 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The Song Title Guessing Game and the Impossible Question. Always a lot of fun. Matt Mangus will be along with local news headlines and live traffic updates throughout the morning. 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
6: News this hour from Town Hall. I'm Keith Peters in Washington. President Trump wants more cuts in the National Intelligence Agency staffing.
7: Trump noted that the size of the office has been
8: way too high for way too long. Yeah, I wouldn't mind. If he cut, I wouldn't mind that.
7: Trump's administration announced last August that the office's budget would be cut by more than $700 million per year, while slashing the size of its workforce by roughly 40%. In an earlier interview with the Wall Street Journal, Trump says there's a lot of people that shouldn't be there. The Journal says that was a reference to intelligence officials who served under former presidents Joe Biden and Barack Obama. I'm Lisa Dwyer.
6: The screwworm fly is detected in Texas decades after the cattle threat was largely eradicated in the U.S.
9: The U.S. Department of Agriculture confirmed Wednesday that the New World screwworm fly has reached South Texas, the first time in decades that the parasite with flesh-eating larvae has threatened the nation's cattle industry, and only the third time it's appeared in the U.S. in that time. Agriculture Secretary Brooke Rollins said the case was in a three-week-old calf in La Pryor, Texas, about 50 miles from the Mexico border. Rollins said there have been no other detections of the fly in the U.S. Bernie Bennett reporting.
6: The U.S. military says it shot down four Iranian drones that were launched toward the Strait of Hormuz on Friday and then struck some of the Islamic Republic's coastal surveillance radar sites in response. U.S. Central Command said on social media that the attack drones posed an immediate threat to regional maritime traffic. The military is enforcing a blockade on Iranian ports in response to Tehran's chokehold on the crucial corridor for global oil and natural gas shipments. On Wall Street, the Dow down by 695 points today. More at townhall.com.
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6: The Kennedy Center is removing references to President Trump.
11: This move comes after a federal judge ruled that the Trump references were added illegally. A Thursday memo to staff from the Kennedy Center's Office of General Counsel says email signatures, letterhead, and other documents must reflect the name as the John F. Kennedy Center for the Performing Arts or Kennedy Center. The changes must be completed by June 12th.
6: That's correspondent Andrew Stewart reporting. Meanwhile, the judge has also blocked the Trump administration from closing the venue for major renovations planned for July. But while on Air Force One today, President Trump said people were asking him to get involved in the Kennedy Center again. And the president accused the judge who issued the decision of being very conflicted in his ruling. News and analysis at townhall.com. From Washington, I'm Keith Peters reporting.
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18: 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Existing inventory is taking up too much room. It must go, and it must go now. All priced from just... We're sorry. Prices are so low, we can't even...
19: going to be later on. Of course, open phones with text messages and voicemails and all that. But tomorrow... It was 82 years ago tomorrow that Dwight Eisenhower wrote in a note, "The eyes of the world are upon you." That note was to the men and women who were going to invade Normandy. It was D-Day. It's the 82nd anniversary of D-Day. And so we are going to sit down with a gentleman who was the director of the director of education at the National D-Day Memorial in Virginia. Why is it Virginia? What did that letter say? All of that in the history of D-Day when we come back. America at Night, we're just getting started.
20: This is America at Night with McGraw-Millhaven.

0: Byrne was winning a war, not necessarily keeping absolutely pristine records. And so sometimes death dates were estimated, or death dates contradicted themselves in the records. And nor were they ever compiled in a single list anywhere until we started working on it. So we are still researching the question and still finding names of men who had died on June 6th, 1944. As a rule, what we find now is not so much, that we didn't know this person had died. We just typically didn't know the exact date. And sometimes we have to harmonize records, because I've looked at one man's file and he had about four different death dates listed. So which one was correct? You know, we had to kind of come up with the best estimate. And over the years, we have discovered a total of currently 2,519 Americans who gave their life on D-Day itself. That doesn't count the men killed on June 7th and June 8th and June 9th. Doesn't count a man who might have been wounded on June 6th and died two or three days later. But even so, of the ones that we have confirmed a death date, 2,519 Americans. In addition to that, 1,917 of our allies who are also part of this invasion, because I'm always quick to point out this is not an American operation. It's an Allied operation, of which America is obviously a big part, but certainly not the only part. So on our wall, 4,436 names, each one named individually, their names put on bronze plaques, because this is their memorial. We want to remember each one by name and the sacrifice that they made. And, you know, obviously we celebrate the veterans who came home, like Bob Slaughter, the survivors. But we are a memorial, so the ones who paid the ultimate price for this victory on June 6, 1944, they are the ones we commemorate. Say we are determined to keep researching until we've exhausted every record and scrap of paper. And, you know, we will, find every name we can.
1: Yeah. If you ever find yourself in Bedford, Virginia, or you think you might want to head over to Bedford, Virginia, it's the D-Day National Memorial Museum. John Long is our director. Quick question. Lots more to get to. We're going to take a break and come back. But, John, did we ever find out why they called it Omaha Beach? Is there a significance to that name, or did they just pluck it out of a hat?
0: It is a code name, obviously, for the beach. And then Utah was the other American beach. And there is some debate of where those code names came from. Sometimes in World War II, code names were simply chosen at random from a list. But there is a story which may well be true, certainly is plausible. General Omar Bradley, in charge of American ground forces and some of the planning early in the planning for this invasion, was at a headquarters that was being renovated, and there were two soldiers in there working on, you know, the woodwork or painting or whatever they were doing. And General Bradley, he was a soldier, so he was struck up a conversation with them, asked them where they're from, and one said he was from, according to the story, one said he was from Utah, and one said he was from Omaha, Nebraska. And soon those were the code names for the American beaches. Now, is that literally true? I don't know that we can prove it beyond a shadow of a doubt, but it's certainly a great story, and it certainly is just like Omar Bradley to have wanted to recognize these two soldiers who were just happened to be in his office that day.
1: That is a great story. John Long, our guest, director of education at the National Memorial D-Day Museum in Bedford, Virginia. We're celebrating or acknowledging, remembering 82 years ago this year, the most important day probably in the history of America, and the most important day maybe of the 20th century, June 6, 1944. It was D-Day. We'll come back and talk more about that famous day. America at Night, back in a moment.
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6: News this hour from Town Hall. I'm Keith Peters in Washington. President Trump wants more cuts in the National Intelligence Agency staffing.
7: Trump noted that the size of the office has been
8: way too high for way too long. Yeah, I wouldn't mind. If he cut, I wouldn't mind that.
7: Trump's administration announced last August that the office's budget would be cut by more than $700 million per year, while slashing the size of its workforce by roughly 40%. In an earlier interview with the Wall Street Journal, Trump says there's a lot of people that shouldn't be there. The Journal says that was a reference to intelligence officials who served under former presidents Joe Biden and Barack Obama. I'm Lisa Dwyer.
6: The screwworm fly is detected in Texas decades after the cattle threat was largely eradicated in the U.S.
9: The U.S. Department of Agriculture confirmed Wednesday that the New World screwworm fly has reached South Texas, the first time in decades that the parasite with flesh-eating larvae has threatened the nation's cattle industry, and only the third time it's appeared in the U.S. in that time. Agriculture Secretary Brooke Rollins said the case was in a three-week-old calf in La Pryor, Texas, about 50 miles from the Mexico border. Rollins said there have been no other detections of the fly in the U.S. Bernie Bennett reporting.
6: The U.S. military says it shot down four Iranian drones that were launched toward the Strait of Hormuz on Friday and then struck some of the Islamic Republic's coastal surveillance radar sites in response. U.S. Central Command said on social media that the attack drones posed an immediate threat to regional maritime traffic. The military is enforcing a blockade on Iranian ports in response to Tehran's chokehold on the crucial corridor for global oil and natural gas shipments. On Wall Street, the Dow down by 695 points today. More at townhall.com.
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6: The Kennedy Center is removing references to President Trump.
11: This move comes after a federal judge ruled that the Trump references were added illegally. A Thursday memo to staff from the Kennedy Center's Office of General Counsel says email signatures, letterhead, and other documents must reflect the name as the John F. Kennedy Center for the Performing Arts or Kennedy Center. The changes must be completed by June 12th.
6: That's correspondent Andrew Stewart reporting. Meanwhile, the judge has also blocked the Trump administration from closing the venue for major renovations planned for July. But while on Air Force One today, President Trump said people were asking him to get involved in the Kennedy Center again. And the president accused the judge who issued the decision of being very conflicted in his ruling. News and analysis at townhall.com. From Washington, I'm Keith Peters reporting.
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2: News this hour from Town Hall. I'm Keith Peters in Washington. President Trump gave a speech and met with farmers in Wisconsin and a preview of what his midterm campaigning might look like.
3: We love the farmers. We love everything about your state.
4: The president described the Republican Party as the only option for farmers.
3: As president, I fought for the American farmer like no one has ever fought before. Nobody's like, I'm up here today. I don't need this. I got elected. I'm here because I like the farmer.
4: Trump has scheduled a weekend at his estate in Bedminster, New Jersey, and will then attend Game 3 of the NBA Finals in New York Monday night. I'm Jennifer King.
2: The Treasury Department is warning banks about the risks of serving people living in the country illegally.
5: It's part of the Trump administration's efforts to tighten immigration controls. The Financial Crimes Enforcement Network, or FinCEN, issued guidance following an executive order by President Trump in May. That order requires banks to scrutinize customers' citizenship more closely. But it is less aggressive than initially expected, since it doesn't mandate collecting citizenship information. Treasury Secretary Scott Bessent emphasized preventing illegal aliens from exploiting financial institutions. Banks are pushed to watch for red flags like identity theft and payroll fraud. Hiya Punjwani, Washington.
2: Texas Governor Greg Abbott is concerned that a new factory isn't expected to start work for more than a year on mitigating the New World screwworm fly infestation in his state. The factory breeds sterile flies as part of plans to stop the flies' flesh-eating larvae from threatening the $113 billion U.S. cattle industry. Abbott has pledged that Texas will help the Department of Agriculture accelerate construction of the $750 million breeding facility. On Wall Street, the Dow down by 695 points, the S&P 500 lower by 200. More at townhall.com.
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0: And, you know, obviously we celebrate the veterans who came home, like Bob Slaughter, the survivors. But we are a memorial, so the ones who paid the ultimate price for this victory on June 6, 1944, they are the ones we commemorate say we are determined to keep researching until we've exhausted every record and scrap of paper, and, you know, we will... find every name we can.
1: Yeah. If you ever find yourself in Bedford, Virginia, or you think you might want to head over to Bedford, Virginia, it's the D-Day National Memorial Museum. John Long is our director. Quick question. Lots more to get to. We're going to take a break and come back. But, John, did we ever find out why they called it Omaha Beach? Is there a significance to that name, or did they just pluck it out of a hat?
0: It is a code name, obviously, for the beach, and then Utah was the other American beach, and there is some debate of where those code names came from. Sometimes in World War II, code names were simply chosen at random from a list, but there is a story which may well be true, certainly is plausible. General Omar Bradley, in charge of American ground forces and some of the planning early in the planning for this invasion, was at a headquarters that was being renovated, and there were two soldiers in there working on, you know, the woodwork or painting or whatever they were doing. And General Bradley, he was a soldier, so he was struck up a conversation with them, asked them where they're from, and one said he was from, according to the story, one said he was from Utah, and one said he was from Omaha, Nebraska. And soon those were the code names for the American beaches. Now, is that literally true? I don't know that we can prove it beyond a shadow of a doubt, but it's certainly a great story, and it certainly is just like Omar Bradley to have wanted to recognize these two soldiers who were just happened to be in his office that day.
1: That is a great story. John Long, our guest, director of education at the National Memorial D-Day Museum in Bedford, Virginia. We're celebrating or acknowledging, remembering 82 years ago this year, the most important day probably in the history of America, and the most important day maybe of the 20th century, June 6, 1944. It was D-Day. We'll come back and talk more about that famous day. America at Night, back in a moment.
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7: This hour from Town Hall, I'm Ron Taylor. NASA has temporarily ordered astronauts to take shelter during repairs to fix a fresh leak aboard the International Space Station.
8: The five astronauts moved into the SpaceX capsule that is docked at the station while cosmonauts work to fix the leak, which is on the Russian side of the orbiting laboratory. NASA spokesperson Bethany Stevens said via X the decision was made out of an abundance of caution. The crew left the capsule and returned to regular operations after repair work was paused. That part of the space station has suffered from cracks and leaks over the years. NASA and Roscosmos decided to do a more extensive repair after fresh problems were found. Bernie Bennett reporting.
7: President Trump says he'll stay involved with the Kennedy Center, sounding more defiant than last week when a judge blocked his plans for a major restoration.
9: And a lot of people have asked me to stay involved with the Kennedy Center. We had a judge who's totally conflicted, but that's all right. He's a totally conflicted judge, should be ashamed of himself. But they've asked me, in the strongest of language, to stay involved with the Kennedy Center. we want to see, because the building, well, I mean, it's very dangerous, number one. Number two, it was losing for years tremendous amounts of money. So I'm concerning that. But a lot of people have asked me to get it fixed. We have to fix the Kennedy Center, both physically and from the standpoint of attendance.
7: Lebanon's president and prime minister are criticizing Iran for rejecting the latest ceasefire deal between the Lebanese government and Israel. In separate remarks Friday, they said their country should not be used by Tehran as a bargaining chip in its talks with Washington. President Trump says he wants his new acting director of national intelligence to cut the office, which has already been significantly scaled back during his second term. The president noted aboard Air Force One the size of the office has been way too high for way too long. News and analysis at townhall.com.
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0: You know, Keen, concerning the article we were telling you about how quickly nuclear power is being revamped here in the United States, I look at this as a success story for the Trump administration, which is clearly the credit should go to Trump on this without question. This is almost like the corporate taxes, you know, the corporate tax push that he put in his first term.
1: Yeah.
0: Because this is absolutely critical to the infrastructure of the United States. Democrats don't care about it.
1: Mm-hmm.
0: You know, they're still into the climate change.

0: Night Radio. He's Eric Cronin. I'm Gary McNamara. Let's just play it one more time because this is from MS Now. All right, one more time,
1: and then
0: we'll move on because it's so precious because the left was going back to it seemed like they had nothing left on Plattner, so they were going back to the last couple of days. And

0: We are Red Eye Radio. He's Eric Cronin. I'm Gary McNamara. Let's just play it one more time because this is from MS Now. All right, one more time,
1: and then
0: we'll move on because it's so precious because the left was going back to it seemed like they had nothing left on Platt, or said they were going back to the last couple of days, and we brought you some examples. Well, it's really not a Nazi tattoo. So this is on MS Now. All right. Here we go. This is the liberal station.
1: Uh-huh.
2: The problem is his judgment, which he clearly has been lacking in as an adult. It's one thing to have foolish, youthful indiscretions, but I'm sorry, you cannot get past. It is not a Nazi-style tattoo. It is the tattoo of concentration camp guards. It is the very worst tattoo you can get if you are getting anything Nazi, and that's a pretty

0: high bar there. So this has been a slow motion train wreck ever since that tattoo and knowledge of it hit the world. And it's only going to get worse. These texts, there are multiple women. Are all those women going to keep their mouths shut?
1: There you go. Yeah,
2: there you have it. Making all these solid points on MS Now. So the liberals are saying it's worse than a Nazi tattoo.

0: The U.S. Treasury quietly released its official financial report for 2025. It appears by its own numbers, the U.S. government seems insolvent. It's reported that the Treasury shows about $6 trillion in assets and over $47 trillion in liabilities. Add it all up, and it looks like the U.S. owes more than $130 trillion it doesn't have. 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
6: That's thank right. you.
8: I tell it to people all the time. I got a friend of mine.
6: Yeah.
8: Who was saying, he said about a week ago, he just said, I can't stand anything that's on during the day.
6: Right. We're on during the day.
8: And I went, well, we're on during the day. Yeah. Here's the app. Right. And he said, I wish I could listen to you at night. And I've known this person for a significant period of time. And I'm like, we've got an app. We podcast.
6: That's right.
8: All day after the show's over.
6: Look.
8: And it stays on forever. You go, oh, really? I've told you 50 times.
6: Look, you know... Over the years, we've heard so many excuses from listeners as to why they can't stay up late.
8: Yes.
6: You know, they have, and they're lame. Lame excuses like, I have to sleep.
8: Work.
6: I have to work.
8: Family.
6: Have to make a living. Family.
8: Health.
6: Health. All these lame excuses. So we said, you know what? Fine. We'll just put it on an app and you can listen whenever you want. We would prefer you listen on one of our great radio stations. Mm-hmm. You and I are very proud. We're radio guys to the core. Yeah. And, you know, we're not familiar with this new technology. caveman talk show host. No, we love it that now, if, you know, for whatever reason, you can't listen to one of our great radio stations, that you can listen anytime. And it's right there. On your telephone. And I said telephone. No one calls it a phone. Does anyone even call it a phone anymore? It's my cell.
8: Only if you have smart in front of it.
6: Well, see, everybody, you know, back in the day when they first started saying my cell, and I'm thinking, man, so many people have been in prison. I didn't realize how many people had been in prison. I thought it was just me. But, yeah, you can get it right there and carry it with you and get you some cool earbuds, you know, and listen to it anytime you want. In fact, listen two or three times a day. For those listening live right now on the radio, on one of our many great radio stations, you can't make any excuses either. You should also have the app and listen again. Listen later during the day just to let it soak in. That's all we ask. Twice a day.
8: Right. Become, yeah. You know, it's where you get our analysis on the world so you can be depressed twice in
6: That's
8: a
6: right.
8: day.
6: Yeah.
8: Not just once.
6: Yeah. We're doomed. It's 24/7. We're doomed.
8: All right. One more. I gotta move on, but I mean the Plattner thing. By the way, I saw one this was on X, and it was somebody national saying, you don't even live in Maine. Why do you care what's going on? That's the new one.
6: Yeah.
8: I saw that. Yes, right, like, okay, right. They're evolving to what? You don't even live in Maine. Unless you live in Maine, it really doesn't matter to you. Why do you care what's going on in Maine? It's like, did you think?
6: Yeah.
8: It's the Senate. It's control of the Senate.
6: They make law.
8: Right. Do you even think a little bit? But I had to play this one because this was an interview on NPR.
6: Yeah.
8: And it was just the question. It was the question that got me from the host. But this is Plattner on NPR. Here we go.
9: The Democrats have trouble connecting with male voters. What describe the masculinity that you represent?
10: I think it's just a healthy form of it, which is, yeah, look, I mean, I lift weights. I shoot guns. My background is obviously in the military. I work outside. Most of my hobbies are things that people tend to associate with, like, manly stuff, I guess. At the exact same time, I go to therapy. I have a very open sort of dialogue and emotional relationship with my wife.
8: He said open with his wife. I thought he was going to go open.
11: open marriage with your wife.
6: Yeah.
8: Well, you know something? Just because you're a Nazi does not mean you're masculine. Examples.
11: Yeah.
8: Schultz and Klink.
11: Hogan.
8: Since, hey, what the hell? Since they live in a make-believe world, why can't I?
11: Don't you know, Klink and Schultz aren't real, Gary.
6: Really?
11: They weren't real Nazis.
6: Well, are you making the case that Plattner is?
8: Well, remember, remember, the one of the first justifications was he's an angry Nazi.
6: Yeah, he was angry.
8: So maybe anger is more testosterone.
6: Ah.
8: And so that justifies the Nazi tattoo because you're angry. And so contemplating Nazi thoughts when you're angry for Democrats is acceptable, but not if you're happy, apparently. Because I haven't heard anybody say, look, you know, you really, all the time, you seem like you're miserable. Can't you be a happy Nazi? Look, and if you don't want to say, well, he's evolved from a Nazi, he's a communist. Well, Elaine on Seinfeld told her communist boyfriend,
6: yeah,
8: you know, can't you wear brighter clothes? Can't you be more optimistic?
6: Right.
8: Can't you be happy?
6: Yeah.
8: When she dated the communist, remember when she dated the communist?
6: I remember, yeah. Yeah.
8: And boy, boy, Seinfeld ahead of its time because Kramer was falling right into wanting to listen to all the Nazi stuff.
6: Right.
8: And thank goodness for Mickey.
6: Mickey didn't have it. It wanted nothing to do with it.
8: Mickey said, you know, take that commie crap to the streets.
6: That's right.
8: I can't believe I remember these lines. No, it's like I didn't like study the show before we did this show to get the line right.
6: If somebody, you know how they'll do a course, you know, sometimes on what something in pop culture at universities? Seinfeld, you could actually relate to so many things. We do it all the time. I mean, you could take it and take it apart. The show about nothing was also the show about everything. Because at some point, it all goes back to, at least on our show, it all goes back to Seinfeld. You know, this idea, you know, I'm a macho guy, I shoot guns, but I also go to therapy, and I talk to my wife. I actually listen when she talks. I don't just pretend to listen, I listen. And here's the things she says to me the other day, blah, blah, blah, blah, blah, blah, blah, blah, blah, blah, blah, blah, blah, blah, blah, blah, and then she started crying, and that's when I left the room.
8: Oh, man.
6: I mean, what the hell was he trying to do there? You know what it reminded me of? Tim Walz all over again.
8: Yes.
6: It did.
8: Yes.
6: With a deeper voice.
8: Yes.
6: Yeah.
8: I'm so glad you said that because I thought the same thing when I saw that.
6: Well, and yesterday
8: I went, what? Is he doing Tim Walz here?
6: Well, next thing, the other day I was out in the garage looking under the hood of my football, and then I went inside and watched a pickup game on TV. What? I think it's the opposite, Tim. I think and look, you know, Plattner, you know, that's part of my military background and everything else. No, let's get back to the Nazi thing. and you brought up your wife. Well, so what does she think about you and all these allegations about sexting and anything else? Is there anything else we're going to learn between now? This is what I'd be asking every time.
8: Well, the rumors are out there.
6: Yeah.
8: Is there anything else? I won't repeat rumors because we don't repeat rumors. If it's a specific allegation that comes out from a news source, we will report it. But we'll report that
6: it's from that news source and that they sourced it. And because you and I don't, and I don't care who it is. I don't care if it's Fox News, Newsmax, or CNN, or MSN. I don't care. MS long ago. I don't care who it is. If a source, I always love this one. A source familiar with the situation. Well, I'm familiar with the situation.
8: Yeah, that can mean anything.
6: But so we were very careful about that because I have no idea. But MS now. The audio cut has to be the audio cut of the day because we played it twice in the first hour. So it's makes a solid point of who knows what could happen. This is what the Democrats have to be worried about right now. Now, this happened with Hegseth, with the nomination of Hegseth. And we said, well, hold on a second. Susie Wiles was reportedly livid that he had not come forth with you know, some things that came to the surface. And then the question, the rumor also included this idea that Susie Wiles, Trump's chief of staff, now said basically there better not be anything else. You better be telling us everything. And this is what the Democrats are doing with Plattner. Because it is a big deal, and it falls on the party. You know, the person, anybody who's saying, well, you're not from Maine, doesn't even know how the Senate works, doesn't know. It would be one thing if he were running for the state Senate, but no, that's not it. The problem is, and I've said this for a long time, whatever you do, whatever baggage you bring it for the whole party. It's not just about the people in your state that are going to vote for you or not. It's about your entire party and what they're willing to include or exclude, who they're willing to sever ties with or make excuses for. That's what it comes down to. And so whatever baggage you bring, everybody carries it. Everybody carries it. And your party pays the price or not.
8: I know just for myself, I don't know anybody else. I'm not going to speak for anybody else, but I know for me, just here in the first 2 days of the week, I shake my head. One of the things that has amazed me really since 2018, and if you've been a long-time listener to the show, you probably remember after the 2018, I said, you know, Democrats are going to have to change. Yeah. They cannot continue to go down this road. And to be where we are now, especially the last few days after this weekend, and Democrats justifying a commie Nazi predator app sexting victim is how, you know, they wish to refer to him as. They haven't used the word victim, but that's how they're trying to portray him. Mm. You know, initially, remember, he's a victim of the whistleblower.
6: Oh, yeah.
8: You know, the whistleblower in the campaign. You know, how dare this private... It's amazing to watch this go on, because you cannot sink further. As I said yesterday, you can't... there's never been any evidence Trump is a Nazi.
6: Right.
8: You know, and you've just blown it forever with the endorsement by so many Democrats of a guy who had a concentration camp tattoo. And he knew what it was.
6: He knew what it was. He knew what it was.
8: And I said, well, I'm a communist. And again, as we have said, if you're anyone with a critical, any type of critical thinking skills, you're like, so you're debating whether you're Hitler or Stalin.
6: Yeah, right.
8: You're a communist now.
6: Right.
8: So you're not no longer Hitler, you're Stalin.
6: Yeah.
8: I mean, it's the most bizarre. And even that right there, you know what I was sitting there thinking? Because as you said, it sounds like Tim Walz with a deeper voice.
6: Yeah.
8: And you know, I'm a deeper voice and, you know, I'm doing these manly things. But then again, Walz was the, assistant football coach or something?
6: Something like that.
8: But remember, he was a permission structure. You know where I'm going.
6: Yeah.
8: Plattner. Who's he the permission structure for?
6: Right. Exactly. just
8: you know,
6: unreal.
8: We need somebody like this because he's a permission structure for what?
6: Yeah. Right.
8: And I just, it shows you, even though it's just one Senate race in a relatively small state, it can affect the direction of where the country goes. But I think what's also incredibly fascinating is what the Democratic Party is attempting to sell here.
6: Yeah.
8: Especially the hypocrisy of how, without any evidence, Trump was a Nazi, or making up stuff as they did in Charlottesville.
6: Right.
8: not using his entire, quote, line about it.
12: Working with the Russians and the Russian hoax.
8: The Russian hoax.
12: I mean, all of it.
8: None of it was true. In fact, we know it was the Hillary campaign that set it up. And then just seeming to ignore this.
12: Yeah. And making excuses for it.
8: Amazing. 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

0: Radio. He's Eric Carlin. I'm Gary McNamara. Well, there's a new syndrome out there.
1: Yeah?
0: Just have it right here. Axios. Democrats hit by last minute Plattner anxiety. So, Plattner anxiety.
1: Yeah. But it's not last minute, by the way.
0: Is a new condition.
1: Yeah. It's called vetting. It's called vetting. And it's been around for a long, long time. It's been around for a long, long time. And look, you know, you make excuses, but you've got to listen to yourself. Listen to what you're saying out loud while making the excuses. They sound stupid. They sound horrible.

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7: News this hour from Town Hall. I'm Ron Taylor. President Trump gave a speech and met with farmers in Wisconsin and a preview of what his midterm campaigning might look like.
8: We love the farmers. We love everything about you, say.
9: The president described the Republican Party as the only option for farmers.
8: As president, I fought for the American farmer like no one has ever fought before. Nobody's, like, I'm up here today. I don't need this. I got elected. I got elected. I'm here because I like the farmer.
9: Trump has scheduled a weekend at his estate in Bedminster, New Jersey, and will then attend game three of the NBA Finals in New York Monday night. I'm Jennifer King.
7: The Treasury Department is warning banks about the risks of serving people living in the country illegally.
10: It's part of the Trump administration's efforts to tighten immigration controls. The Financial Crimes Enforcement Network, or FinCEN, issued guidance following an executive order by President Trump in May. That order requires banks to scrutinize customers' citizenship more closely, but it is less aggressive than initially expected, since it doesn't mandate collecting citizenship information. Treasury Secretary Scott Bessent emphasized preventing illegal aliens from exploiting financial institutions. Banks are pushed to watch for red flags like identity theft and payroll fraud. Haya Pinjwani, Washington.
7: The Red Hot Knicks are going home, two wins away from an NBA championship that the capital of the world has been waiting to see for generations. At the end, New York's 105-104 win over the San Antonio Spurs last night provided a 2-0 lead to the NBA Finals.
11: The series now shifts to New York. Game 3 is at Madison Square Garden Monday night with President Trump attending. And ticket prices on the secondary market for the worst seats at the Garden were approaching $9,000 each last night, with Knicks fans evidently willing to pay top dollar just to be in the building as the team nears what would be its first championship in 53 years. News and analysis at townhall.com.
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0: Thanks for being with us. What started as a way to cope with grief has become a source of purpose and affordable treasures for one Rhode Island retiree. For years, Jack Burnett has been a familiar face along Norwood Avenue in Warwick. These days, his front lawn is often filled with bicycles, furniture, tools, and other items waiting for a second chance. But behind the collection of restored goods is a story about resilience. WJAR Television says when he retired in 2020, his wife became seriously ill and passed away. And for a year, he did nothing. But eventually, something changed. Burnett began doing what he'd always enjoyed, fixing things. As he drove around Warwick, he started noticing discarded items sitting at the curb. He thought maybe he could repair them, so he brought them home. What began as a hobby became a mission. Today, there's an ever-changing selection on his lawn. The sales help supplement his fixed income. But Burnett says making money isn't the main goal. It's helping somebody else, since it helps him. That'll do it for this hour. For Nicole Murray, I'm Gordon Deal. 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
1: 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Listen, it was time to start to branch out across the state. You know, now more than ever, we have to make sure that we keep the free state of Florida free. 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
4: Breaking news at Town Hall. I'm Bob Agnew in Washington. Federal prosecutors say multiple election fraud investigations are now underway in California as officials count ballots from this week's primary.
5: The Assistant U.S. Attorney for Los Angeles, Bill Asaley, says his office has opened multiple election fraud investigations and sent a prosecutor to Los Angeles County's vote counting center. A spokesman for the county's registrar said an assistant U.S. attorney was given an overview of the public observation program and participated in a walkthrough of the ballot processing operations.
4: That is Jennifer King reporting. New polling is raising questions now about the Democrat outlook in Maine Senate race. Here's Willie Nelson.
6: Democrats are facing new concerns in Maine Senate race, as recent polling suggests their nominee's lead over Republican Senator Susan Collins may be narrowing. The latest survey shows the race tightening after weeks of scrutiny surrounding the Democratic candidate. The numbers are fueling questions about whether voters are reconsidering their support as additional reports and allegations continue to draw attention. Willie Nelson, Los Angeles.
4: Critics of Maine's Republican Senator Susan Collins argue she's been in office too long. Despite her moderate image here, Democrat challenger Graham Plattner faces a series of personal controversies, including a Nazi tattoo. The remaining three 60 Minute stars say they're staying on the job.
7: Executive producer Tanya Simon was fired. So were correspondents Sharon Alfonsi, Cecilia Vega, and this week Scott Pelley. It leaves the show with three reporters.
8: I'm Bill Whitaker.
9: I'm John Wertheim.
10: I'm Leslie Stahl.
7: In a memo to fellow staff obtained by the AP, Stahl, Whitaker, and Wertheim expressed anger over the recent firings and were having a hard time deciding whether to stay. The three remaining reporters said if they can continue committing acts of independent, fearless journalism and storytelling, they're here for it, adding, if not, they leave. I'm Ed Donahue.
4: More at townhall.com.
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3: Breaking news at Town Hall. I'm Bob Agnew in Washington. President Trump on Friday pushed back on inflation concerns driven by a strong jobs report.
4: We have good everything, good numbers, but the job numbers just came out and they were fantastic, far better than even anticipated. They anticipated pretty good, but they had no idea it was going to be that. And unfortunately, we're in a world where for the last 15 years or so, when you have good numbers, the market goes down.
3: The Treasury Department is warning banks about the risks of serving people living in the country illegally.
5: It's part of the Trump administration's efforts to tighten immigration controls. The Financial Crimes Enforcement Network, or FinCEN, issued guidance following an executive order by President Trump in May. That order requires banks to scrutinize customers' citizenship more closely. But it is less aggressive than initially expected, since it doesn't mandate collecting citizenship information. Treasury Secretary Scott Bessent emphasized preventing illegal aliens from exploiting financial institutions. Banks are pushed to watch for red flags like identity theft and payroll fraud. Chaya Pinjwani, Washington.
3: During a heated Senate hearing, Senator Eric Schmidt sharply criticized Hawaii Senator Mazie Hirono for defending violent criminals, including those convicted of murder, rape, and fraud, from deportation. Election results in California now raising some new questions about that state's latest redistricting efforts. More on that from Willie Nelson.
6: California Democrats are facing an unexpected challenge in a congressional district redrawn under Governor Gavin Newsom's Proposition 50. With much of the vote counted, an independent candidate is leading the race, while a Republican currently holds second place. The results are raising questions about whether a redistricting effort intended to benefit Democrats may have backfired. Willie Nelson, Los Angeles.
3: And you'll get more of these stories at townhall.com.
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3: A British actor known for his suave, smooth voice has passed away.
8: Anthony Head was known for his TV role as Rupert Giles, the watcher who guided Buffy the Vampire Slayer. He was also a villainous ex-husband on Ted Lasso, the Prime Minister in Little Britain, and Uther Pendragon on BBC's Merlin.
9: How do you expect anyone to fear a king who does not know his own mind?
8: Head's career spanned 5 decades. After training at the London Academy of Music and Dramatic Art in the 1970s, he appeared in West End and major British stage productions. In a statement, his daughters Daisy and Emily Head say he died at age 72 of complications from pneumonia. I'm Jennifer King.
3: Anthropic is proposing that top AI companies coordinate a way to pause the development of advanced AI systems in the event they become too powerful and too dangerous. 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
12: Good morning, Dr. Shane Walker here, host of the Wellness Hour, going on, just over, 20 years now of hosting the show. And our goal is very simple with the program. That's to help you save yourself or rescue yourself from a life half lived. You know, healthcare has definitely gotten us to a place where we are, many of us at least, are living longer. Not terribly longer, but significantly longer. And the question needs to be, though, what is the quality of that slightly longer life? And when I look around and I see patients coming in and I hear the stories that I hear, it to me, it really seems like, yeah, we may be living longer. But I'm seeing people spend the last 5-10 years of their life crawling into their grave. And what do I mean by that? I mean a life half lived. And that is just not okay. So our goal is to bring you straightforward, clear health information every week in a very fuzzy world of healthcare where many times you just don't know which way to go. And I'm going to share a quote with you that's quite shocking. And it's a quote from a gentleman named Dr. Dennis Cortese. And I'm bringing it up here on my phone. There we go. And Cortese was a former president of the Mayo Healthcare System. So I think we all would agree. Probably one of the most respected, reputable men in medicine and healthcare. And he did an interview in the Minneapolis Star Tribune. And the question was asked of Dr. Cortese, is our healthcare system fixable? So first of all, that insinuates that there's a problem with our healthcare system. We'll get to that. But Dr. Cortese, president of Mayo Clinic, his answer to the question, is our healthcare system fixable? His answer is as follows, and I quote, to the extent that people say our healthcare system is broken, I reject that as too simple of a thought. We have no healthcare system in America. End quote. So, here we have the president of Mayo Clinic saying, we have no healthcare system in America. He goes on to say, and I quote, imagine you walk into your garage to fix your car, and when you get in there, you realize you don't even own a car. You cannot fix something that does not exist, end quote. And he goes on to talk about how we don't have a healthcare system. We have a system that treats disease once you're diseased. We have a system that tries to get you out of pain. We certainly have a system that helps you die with less pain. But we do not have a system that is truly helping individuals build and maintain their health. And again, you know, I'm going to ask you not to shoot the messenger here because this is coming not from me, but from the president, former president of the Mayo healthcare system. So we have what I call, in America, a weight, test, and drug healthcare system. What do I mean by that? It means step number one to our healthcare system is we wait. If we feel good, we assume we're fine. Very few of us take any action steps preventatively or wellness-oriented steps when we're not feeling bad. So step number one, and this is the kiss of death, of waiting until you have symptoms. Then once you have symptoms, we test. We go and get the blood work. We get the mammograms. We get the MRIs, CAT scans, whatever it is. So we've got waiting. We've got testing. And then once we get the testing, we have a diagnosis. And then we drug. Are we burn? Are we cut? Are we poison? Are we drug? This is literally the system we live in. Our healthcare system is a wait, test, and drug healthcare system. And many of us are when we talk about living a life half lived, many of us are functioning off, you know, one or multiple combinations of over-the-counter medication. Drugs to wake up, drugs to go to sleep, drugs to feel pain, drugs to not feel pain, drugs to feel more, drugs to feel less, drugs to be happy, drugs to calm us down, anti-inflammatories, over-the-counters, Advil, ibuprofen, Motrin. You know, it's not uncommon for people to come into my office as a new patient and report to me that they're taking 6 to 12 Advil a day. It happens. So whether you're taking one in the morning just to get the edge off your body, or you're taking more, there are concerns with that. Here, I'm reading right now, common problems associated with the regular over-the-counter or OTC medication use. Increased chance of stroke or heart attack, gastrointestinal issues, liver and kidney damage, dehydration. I mean, I can go on and on here, but I'm going to read something to you from familydoctor.org, where they're kind of, warning us on the use of the long-term use of over-the-counter medications that produce side effects. Drug-on-drug interactions, food-on-drug interactions, which are not talked about enough, allergic reactions, and side effects, here it reads, side effects are effects, first of all, they're not side effects, they're effects. They are effects that medicines have on your body that don't necessarily help your symptoms. Most side effects are unpleasant. A few examples are nausea, dizziness, bleeding in your digestive tract. Sometimes side effects can be useful. You know, for example, certain antihistamines may cause sleepiness. This might help you relax as you're trying to get through your hay fever, whatever it is. But most side effects are negative. Drug-on-drug interactions. The body processes every medicine differently. So when medicines are used together, you know, the way that they affect the body can change. This is called a drug-on-drug interaction. And it happens whether they're prescription or over-the-counter medication. Don't think, just because you can go buy them at the store or corner store without a prescription, don't think that that doesn't come with risks. You know, drug on food interactions. Food can change the way your body processes or metabolizes certain over-the-counter medications. This is called, again, a drug on food interaction or a drug nutrient interaction. Sometimes what you eat or drink can affect the ingredients in a medicine you're taking. And many times it can cause more damage to the body, more serious problems. And we could go on and on here, but the reality is, if you're relying on over-the-counter medications to feel normal, to be able to function without pain, you know, it's a dangerous road to continue down. Namely, because the drug doesn't get to the cause of the problem. Sure, it may help you feel better. You may not feel that pain at all or as much for a while. But what happens when you stop taking it? The problem's right back again. It's what we call suppressive healthcare. Think about it from this perspective. If you're driving your automobile, you're on a road trip, and a service engine light goes off on the dashboard, would you ever just rip off a piece of duct tape, cover up that light, and keep driving? You know, we would never do this with our car, yet it's exactly what we do with our body. We have a pain. We have a migraine, we have a headache, whatever it is, and we mask it with prescriptive duct tape. And the cause isn't located, certainly not corrected, and it begins to sit and fester and become a bigger problem. All the while, what have we done? Added toxicity to our body. This is why they say, I just read a study this week from the Journal of the National Cancer Institute, that people that take over-the-counter medications on a regular basis for a prolonged period of time have higher rates of cancers than people that do not. And everybody's already getting cancer. So the last thing you do, I'm sorry, or the last thing we need is to add to that likelihood. So why do we behave like this? So we've just outlined Dennis Cortese, president of Mayo Clinic, saying we don't have a healthcare system. Our medical system really relies on waiting, testing, and drugging. Many people, even if they're not on over-the-counter prescription medications, are leaning and relying on over-the-counter medications. Why are we dealing with this the way we're dealing with it? Why do we have this practice in our country, at least? And I think largely it's just a part of our culture. You know, I heard a story about a young couple that got married. They went away on their honeymoon, and they came back, and they moved into their house together. And the young wife was proud and excited. She was going to cook her husband their first meal in their brand new home as a married couple. And so she made this beautiful roast, put it into a pan, cooked it, got it out of the oven, and before serving it to her and her husband, she cut the end of the roast off with a knife. And the newlywed husband said to her, "Well, honey, this roast is amazing, but sometimes those ends, you know, they're the best part. So why'd you cut the end off the roast? And she goes, "You know what? It's just my mom always cut the end off the roast. I'm not sure. Why don't you call her and find out?" So the newlywed husband the next day calls his mother-in-law, says, "Hey, your daughter just made us an amazing meal, this beautiful roast, and got it out of the oven and proceeded to cut the end off. She said she didn't know why. It's something that you always did. Any idea why, you know, you guys have this practice of cutting the ends off the roast?" And the mother-in-law said, "You know what? Good question. It's just what we've always done. My mother did that. I don't know why exactly. She's still living. Why don't you call Granny Smith?" So the husband gets on the phone. He calls Granny Smith and says, "Hey, you know, Granny, look, your granddaughter just made us our first meal in our new home. It was an amazing roast. Curious little thing. She cut the end off the roast. Didn't know why. Your daughter didn't know why either. They all point to you. Any idea why she might have cut the end off the roast, or why you used to cut the end off the roast?" And the grandmother said, "Well, that's easy, honey. The pan was too small." So you see, many times we have practices. There is culture involved in the way that we live. There are philosophies, whether we realize it or not, in the way that we live, whether it's how we conduct, you know, our business or our family, the way we run our health care, the way we take care of ourselves or do not take care of ourselves. And many times it's not steeped in logic. It's just steeped in tradition. And many times those traditions are no longer valid, or maybe they weren't ever valid. And this weight, test, and drug healthcare system that we have, I don't believe is valid. And I think people are living lives half-lived, and in many times even worse than that, as a result of this. So if you're someone who, you know, getting up and down out of the chair, getting up in the morning, planting your feet on the floor hurts, turning your head left and right is rigid and stiff, or maybe even painful. If you deal with regular headaches or migraines and you've got to drug yourself just to function, you know, I just want to let you know there may be a better way. There may be a better way. And I want to encourage you not to fall into those old traditions of either ignoring the symptoms or masking them or suppressing them with over-the-counter or prescription medications. As a chiropractor, our goal is not to just mask or suppress the symptom, but to attempt to find the structural or the neurological cause of the problem. And I'll be honest, we do chiropractic differently. 21 years in practice here, taking care of, we've figured it out, almost a million adjustments in 21 years given to patients. And we do it a bit differently. I am not in a rush with a new patient to get them onto my table and start taking care of them. I'm just not. So what I've learned is that if I take my time on the front side, if we do a proper evaluation and analyze the spinal column and the nervous system properly, then the care that we deliver can be more accurate, more specific, and yield a better result. So what does that look like? We take a complete history. We sit down and we listen to you. Okay? So explain what brought you in, what you need help with, what are your goals, where are you at, what have you been doing, all this. This all helps for us to make a better recommendation. Then we start the analysis process beginning with a spinal exam by hand, then an infrared thermography scan, which is really a cutting-edge tool that measures interference within the nervous system. And then lastly, we have digital x-ray capabilities within the office that can get us just beautiful, clear pictures of the spinal column, and we measure the alignment with a computer program. So it's just a matter of taking those steps. When we slow down and we take those steps, we get better results. So again, we need to take a quick break here, but what's the goal? Save yourself from a life half lived. Last time I checked, we're only given one on this earth. And you deserve to be able to suck every ounce of life out of life. That's what we want for you to have. And you can't do that. You just can't do it if you feel like junk and you're chewing on pills. So special opportunity for you. We're going to allow the first three callers who are listening today, the first three callers, a chance to come into the office, sit down with me, have that complete workup or evaluation. The consultation, including the thermography scan, will be complimentary for the first three callers. I'm about to give you that number. So grab your phones, pull over, please. Don't get in a car wreck to dial seven digits, okay? If you get our voicemail, leave a message. We'll call you back after the show and help you schedule the appointment. But for the first three callers, here comes that number. It's 393-LIVE. That's 393-LIVE. 393-LIVE. And again, if you're one of the first three callers, we are going to take care of the cost of that first evaluation, the consultation exam, as well as the infrared thermography scan. All that will be done for you at no cost, and that will give us a window into your spine to determine if we can help. Once again, for the first three callers, that number is 393-LIVE. That's 393-LIVE. Quick break. We'll be right back.
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12: Welcome back. Dr. Shane Walker here, your host of the Wellness Hour. And kind of a shocking joke slash statement for you here. But, you know, we've been on this theme that it's difficult to get healthy in American society. And we like to joke around and we say, I probably shouldn't even say this on the radio, but we like to joke around and say that getting healthy in America's healthcare system is like trying to pick up a piece of crap from the clean end. So I'm going to catch some flack for that for sure, but it really, really is. It's nearly impossible. It's nearly impossible to stay well and get well in today's healthcare system. I'm not going to go up and down the road on what a nightmare it is. Many of you guys have experienced it. But let's just forget about what you and I think and let's look at the reality of what the research says. The World Health Organization ranks all 41 industrialized nations in overall health every 2 years. The United States ranked 39th out of 41 countries in overall health. 39th, we're at the basement, the United States of America is at the basement of the industrialized world when it comes to what the World Health Organization calls overall health. We spend more money per person than any other nation in the world on healthcare, and we're 39th out of 41 at it? Now, don't get me wrong. Granted, you know, we know that this is the best country to have a heart attack or a stroke in. Great. Have fun. You can go have the heart attack or a stroke. But when it comes to overall health, 39th out of 41. One-third of all medical interventions do not work. One-third. This is from New England Journal of Medicine. So out of three treatments, one out of three will not work, will not get the desired effect. And we're spending premium price for this garbage. And it's garbage. Much of it is garbage. So what do we do about it? I think number one is coming to a realization that we're asking too much of medicine. We are asking medicine to cure our problems. But when you come to the realization that medicine does not cure a thing, it really sets your mind free to find a new system of healthcare for yourself. What do I mean by medicine doesn't cure a thing? Let me just give you an example. Let's look at some of the conditions that most medicines are taken in the United States for. Thyroid disease, for example. If I have thyroid disease and I take my medication for my thyroid disease, I take it for 6 months and my blood work looks better. I stop taking the medication, right? I stop taking my Synthroid. What do I have again? I've got thyroid problems. Let's say I have a headache or a migraine.

Diabetes. I'm taking my metformin. I stopped taking my metformin. What do I have again? Diabetes. We can go on and on and on. So why am I going down this road? I'm not doing it to say that you shouldn't be taking your medications. I'm doing it to show you that medications, their job is to manipulate your body chemistry, not to get you healthy. Two totally different things. For me to have migraines, take a pill and think that the problem is solved is complete insanity. Think about it from this perspective. To get your health back or to get it where you want it, you really need a new operating system. Think about it like your cell phone or your computer. Every so often, you have to download software updates, a new operating system. What would happen if you're running your eight-year-old computer on the same, or your cell phone on the same operating system? You're going to get dropped calls. You're going to get static electricity. The call isn't going to sound very good. The computer or the phone is going to start working more slowly. It's going to start popping up other problems. Maybe it's more susceptible to a virus because you haven't uploaded the latest antiviral system. So it's the same with your body. Many of us, many of you, may just need a new operating system. And what is the main operating system of your body? It's your central nervous system. So your brain controls the functions of every organ in your body, for your heart to beat, for your kidneys to work, for your immune system to heal, for your body to correct inflammation, for any function, thyroid, heart rate, blood pressure, for anything to happen in your body, your brain is controlling it. And it's doing it through a network of 73,000 miles of nerves. So your nervous system is an extension of your brain. The brain has fibers, or tracks, nerve tracks that flow down your spinal cord, branch out from in between your vertebra, and those nerves touch and innervate and supply life to every cell, organ, and tissue in your body. Your nervous system is your central nervous system. It is your central operating system, is what I'm trying to say. So some of us, due to years of work and stress and sports and accidents and lifting and this and that, many of us have a misaligned, mangled, degenerated spine that's put our nervous system, that's put our central operating system into chaos. So many times I have patients come in and they have six or eight different health problems going on, and maybe four or five of them resolve themselves just by correcting the spine. Because when we remove the obstruction to the nervous system, to your operating system, your central nervous system, when we remove that obstruction and your brain is able to communicate with the cell, organ, and tissues of your body better, it's like flipping a light on in the bedroom. Now things become more clear. Your body functions more clearly. Your brain can get the messages to the areas it needs to for healing. And this is why we make the analogy of, hey, maybe you need a new operating system. Some pretty amazing statistics on chiropractic care. When considering how long you plan on utilizing chiropractic care, consider this landmark study by Dr. Ron Rupert and his team at Parker College, blah, blah, blah. Here's the facts of the matter. The study tracked 311 chiropractic patients, 311, who had received regular chiropractic care, maintenance care, over a time period of 5 years. Compared to the average U.S. citizen of the same age that did not receive maintenance chiropractic adjustments, they found that the chiropractic patients spent only 31% of the national average on medical services. Number two, the chiropractic patients experienced exactly 50% fewer medical or hospital visits than the other patients. And then number three, the chiropractic patients were issued 82% less prescription medications, 82% less pills. And I think that's a big deal when the New England Journal of Medicine is showing now that our healthcare system, prescriptive medication, is the number four cause of death in America. Drug interactions that cause death, side effects that cause death, surgery's gone bad, infections acquired in the hospital. You add the

0: those together, and medicine is the number four cause of death in America right now. So if we're seeing 50% fewer medical and hospital visits and 82% less prescription medication use among the chiropractic patients, something is going right. Something is going right. And the question I get all the time is, why doesn't my medical doctor recommend chiropractors? Why does the medical doctor still think you guys are nuts? Well, this is why. This is why. 50% fewer medical visits, 82% less prescription medications. When you download a new operating system, your body functions better and it needs less medical intervention. When you find a new philosophy to run your healthcare by, meaning I'm going to do something sustained on a maintenance level to build my health rather than just chasing symptoms, people leave the medical model and they get into this wellness model. And guess what? They're spending less money in medical offices on medications. It's a matter of market share. With that being said, one of the main things that we see people coming into the office with, especially women, is what they like to call the humpback. Okay, rounding of the shoulders, and at the base of the neck, in between the shoulders, the kind of that growing feeling of a hump right there. And they think it's a humpback. It's really not a humpback. Most of the time, it's caused from a condition called anterior weight bearing of the head. So what happens is, when we look at the, if you were to look at yourself from the side, the ears should be directly over your shoulders. But with many people, men and women, but more women than men, the head starts to project forward. That's called anterior or forward head carriage. Here's what happens. If you were to hold a bowling ball, extend your arms all the way out and hold a bowling ball, that would be very heavy and you would have strain on your arms. The human head weighs about as much as a bowling ball. Imagine with your head jutted out forward, how much strain and tension and pulling and tugging there is on the muscles of your neck and your upper mid-back. So what happens is, when we lose the normal curve in our neck, if you were to look at someone's spine on x-ray from the side, there should be a curve of about 42 degrees there. If that curve misaligns and the bones in the neck misalign and the neck starts to go straight, then what happens is the neck starts to project forward and we have that forward head carriage, and then the shoulders and the upper mid-back will begin to round as a compensation. So it really isn't a humpback problem. It's a problem with the positioning of the neck on top of, I'm sorry, the head on top of the neck. So when there's a condition called subluxation or misalignment, loss of that normal curve in the neck, it creates this condition. You call it humpback. We call it anterior weight bearing of the head and neck. Not only is it unsightly, but it can come with cardiovascular ramifications to the heart. And the reason is this. Some of the nerves that branch off the neck, specifically the nerves at the top of the neck, they innervate or supply the heart. This is how the brain gets the messages and energies and signals to the heart to direct its functioning. So the research has proven now, number one, that the nerves of the neck do innervate or supply the heart. Number two, that when we have this straightening of the neck and the forward head carriage and the humpback thing, or what we call anterior weight bearing, that causes, it creates interference to the nerves that go to the heart. And according to the Archives of Internal Medicine, people with a straightening of the neck and the forward head carriage have 64% higher rates of coronary heart disease than people that have a proper aligned, curved neck. Once again, let me say this. Structural problem yielding a problem on the level of organs. So because the nervous system controls the organs, when you damage the nervous system, the organs are damaged. Again, Archives of Internal Medicine, one of the top three or four most reputable medical journals out there, showing that 64% greater rates of heart disease in people with a misaligned forward projected neck compared to people that do not have that going on. So this is a serious thing. If you know you have bad posture, the head's jutting forward, the shoulders are rounded, it's not something you might want to have dealt with. You absolutely need to consider having that looked at, because if it's uncorrected, it can have some serious health ramifications other than it just being unsightly and looking bad, right? Other than that, okay? So here, we can take a quick break here in a minute, but let me just say this. Our niche in chiropractic, our niche at Thrive Chiropractic in Naples is really very simple. We just do chiropractic. You know, and I have colleagues that I'm friends with that they do other things in their offices. They think I'm a little crazy. How do you get away with just doing chiropractic? My answer is simple. I'm a chiropractor. You know, there are many other things that we could do in our office to sell to people. But when you walk into our office, you're not going to see a bunch of supplements and smoothies on the wall for sale. We just do chiropractic. And we attempt to have all of our focus on that one thing in the hopes that we do it very, very, very well. I have a saying, jack of all trades is a master of none. If I'm part chiropractor, part acupuncturist, part physical therapist, part medical doctor, part massage therapist, part this, part that, I'm watering down my efforts, in my opinion. This is just my opinion. So we do chiropractic differently from the perspective that we just do chiropractic. And I've heard many patients say over the years, they say, you know, I put off going to the chiropractor. And the reason I put it off is because they were afraid that going to the chiropractor, they were going to get chiropractic care and sold a pillow and sold a smoothie mix and sold supplements and all these different things. And by the way, I've had patients tell me the same thing about not wanting to go see functional medical doctors because they're afraid not only they're going to have to pay the functional medicine doctor, but they're going to have to pay hundreds or thousands of dollars for ongoing onslaught of supplements as well. So it's not just chiropractors. But we attempt to keep the main thing the main thing. Focus on the adjustment. The main thing, the main thing. And when we take our time and we do a thermography scan of the spine before care, we do digital x-rays to measure the misalignments and keep that main thing the main thing, that's how we are able to deliver, again, what I refer to as an analogy, a new operating system, a clearer, a more clear nervous system for you to live your life through. Because here's the moral of the story. We live our life through our nervous system, period. Every action within our body is modulated through our spinal column and nervous system. It's just the way we were designed. Healthy spine's a healthier body. Quick thing before we take a break, we're going to make a special opportunity for each of you. The first three callers, we're going to pay for your initial consultation, including that infrared thermography computerized scan of the spine. So once again, that consultation, including the infrared thermography scan, for the first three people, not the first four, the first 10, we have a busy practice. We've been around 21 years, but we still do this every week for the first three callers. Those things will be complimentary for you. So we're going to give you the number here. If you get the voicemail, just leave a message. Doesn't mean you weren't one of the winners. It just means we're answering the messages after the show, and we'll call the first three callers back. So once again, here comes that number. First three callers, 393 Live. Pretty simple, right? 393-LIVE. 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So once again, that phone number is 393-LIVE, 393-LIVE. Quick commercial break. We'll be right back.
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0: Good morning, Dr. Shane Walker here. Thanks for listening. And, you know, imagine it's a late night and your family is in bed, fast asleep, and suddenly you hear the smoke alarm go off in your house. and you decide to, go downstairs, so to speak, and take care of the problem. You find the smoke alarm that's in question, the one that's blaring throughout the house. You reach up to remove the batteries before returning back to bed. So you just take the batteries out and go back to bed. The next thing is you wake up in the house to a smell of smoke. And that smoke is from your burning home. And what happened here is you mistakenly ignored the warning. You know, the smoke alarm is going off, but that wasn't the issue. The fire was the issue. The smoke alarm was going off. You removed the batteries to stop the smoke alarm and ignored the fire. The fire was the issue. This is what happens to us when we decide to mask, suppress, cover up symptoms rather than addressing their cause. You know, millions of Americans every day reach for a pill in order to alleviate their pain or some other symptoms or condition that they're dealing with. You know, they've been led to believe that this symptom-based healthcare system, this symptom-based care is sustainable. However, it is not. You know, a symptom is just the body's smoke alarm letting you know that there's an underlying problem or issue. So this is just a cause and effect conversation for any of us, whether you have headaches, migraines, back pain, arthritis, numbness, tingling, radiating down the arms and the legs, whatever it is. We need to come to an understanding of cause and effect. Symptoms are effects. They're not causes. I may have bulging eyeballs because I have a thyroid problem. The bulging eyeballs are the effect. I need the thyroid treated, not the eyeballs. Yet when it comes to pain and numbness and tingling and migraines, doctors choose the other path, and that is treating the effect or the symptom. So reaching for a pill, over-the-counter or prescription, to silence that alarm is the equivalent of removing the batteries with your fire alarm without first looking for the fire. You know, going to a doctor whose only focus is to treat or alleviate or manage your pain, in my opinion, is a disastrous decision. Again, when I say their only objective is to treat the symptom, if they're getting to the true cause of the problem, great. Even if they're treating the symptom at the same time. But if they're not getting to the cause of problem as well, there's an issue. If I have high blood pressure and I go to my doctor and she gives me a high blood pressure pill and I take that blood pressure medication, the blood pressure goes down. If I stop taking the blood pressure medication, what happens? I've got high blood pressure again. That's symptom-based care. The symptom is there for a reason. You know, God gave symptoms to the human body for a reason. And it shouldn't be viewed as the enemy. The symptom should not be viewed as the enemy. The reality here is that we should instead find a doctor that will look for the underlying cause of your body's dysfunction. You know, since we live our life through our nervous system, why do I say that? Every cell, organ, and tissue in your body is controlled by the brain and spinal cord and its nerves. And since we live our life through that nervous system, and that nervous system is responsible for the functioning and the healing of your entire body, it's important to start here. There isn't one part of your body, one organ, one cell, one tissue that isn't controlled by the nervous system. Every nerve that goes to every organ and tissue in your body originates in the brain. That nerve flows down through your spinal cord, out from in between the spinal vertebra. This is where the problem comes from. When they miss a line, they compress the nerve. When that happens, the nerve flow to the organ, tissue, cell, muscle, fiber is diminished. That's one of the pathways that sickness and disease and symptoms comes through. So why do I bring that up? Your spine is much like the, what's it called, in your house, the power panel, the fuse box. The spine is very, very much like that fuse box within your house. If you look at a fuse box, it has the little switches that I'm going to liken to vertebra. Each switch carries electricity to a certain room in your house. You flip the switch on, the power gets to the bedroom. You flip the switch off, the power is shut down to the bedroom. Just the same, when those switches in your spine, those vertebra are switched to one side, when they're misaligned, puts pressure on that wire, puts pressure on that nerve, and doesn't shut off the power to an organ or tissue. But that pressure, just like stepping on a garden hose, will slow the flow of electrical messages through the nerve to the organ and tissue. Many times that's going to cause pain. Sometimes it won't, but many times it will. And so are we getting to the origin of the problem in the spine, or are we just masking these things with medications? Prescription, over-the-counter medications are medications regardless. So just to give you an idea of some of the areas your body goes to, third cervical vertebra, these nerves in that region, third bone down at the top of your neck, those nerves go into the cheek, the outer ear, the jaw, and the diaphragm. You know, that's C3. We look at just a random sampling here. Let's go down to C5, your fifth cervical nerves in your bones. Those nerves innervate or supply and control the vocal cords, the muscles of the neck, shoulder muscles, your throat, your pharynx, and also those nerves flow into the hand and control sensation, can cause numbness and tingling when there's problems in the hand, controls muscle strength and use and dexterity of the hand. We can go on and on and on. What else do we have? C7, the seventh cervical vertebra, also known many times as vertebral prominence. Again, seventh cervical bone in the neck. And it looks like the other vertebra, but it has some distinct features making it very important. Number one, a misalignment of that C7 vertebra can cause forward head posture, that anterior or forward carriage of the neck, what they call hunchback, so to speak. So the majority of our hunchback, our forward head neck cases, we can correct by addressing the C7 vertebra. By the way, if you're somebody who has that forward head posture and you'd like to get it looked at, one thing we do in the show every week, if you listen, for almost 20 years now, we've been doing this on the show, on the station. But we offer that initial consultation, a spinal exam, infrared thermography scan of the neck or the spine. We do all that for you for the first three callers for no charge. So we can only do it for three people each week, but it gives you a chance to get checked out properly and see if we can help. So I'm going to give that number for you right now. First three callers, that number is 393-LIVE, 393-LIVE. That's 393-LIVE. If you get the voicemail, just leave your name, phone number. When the show wraps up, we will give you a call. But first three callers, that consultation with the thermography scan will be complimentary for you. Now we go down and we take a look at the lower back. We course down into the lumbar spine, just the same as the neck. The nerves in the lower back go to some really important areas. For example, L2, your second lumbar region, and the nerves, those vital nerves that exit from that area, supply life to the appendix, to the veins and the arteries in the leg, to the stomach and the abdomen. And misalignments, what we call subluxation in that region, have the ability or the potential to weaken the body and lead to issues with veins, with digestion, with cramping. You know, we go down a little further into, let's talk about, which lumbar do we want to talk about here? Let's go to L5, the popular one, the last lumbar vertebra in the lower back. Symptoms of an L5 subluxation or injury or compression can cause localized or radiating pain. Numbness or tingling, and even weakness in the muscles of the legs, sometimes even the feet. Sometimes those symptoms can travel down as low as the front of the leg or into the bottoms of the feet or even the big toe. So again, we can go on and on about this, but every nerve in your spine goes to a particular area of your body. And if that nerve is compressed, then we don't have a healthy body. Period. Shifting gears a little bit. I was talking to my staff today. I'm sorry, today. I was talking to my staff earlier in the week, and we were coming up with brainstorming on ideas of things to talk to you guys about. And so one of my very astute team members, she said, "Hey, why don't you talk about sleep positions? This is something that almost every patient asks about. What position should I be sleeping in?" And what we see is a lot of folks are sleeping on their stomach or on their side, which is problematic. And let me talk to you about why. If you sleep on your stomach, you're sleeping with your neck cranked to one side, head turned to one side, possibly all night. So that induces rotation and twisting of the neck, the vertebra in the neck, that can create you know, nerve problems, nerve damage over time. If you're sleeping on your side, now imagine this, you're sleeping on your side, you're going to have one leg draped over the other one. So you're naturally going to have twisting or rotation induced into your hips and your lower back. So again, having that lower back twisted to one side or forward to one side, that leg draping over the other one, over time with repetitive activities like this and sleeping in that position for many years can cause nerve issues in the lower back. So what is the optimal sleep position? You probably guessed it. Ideally, that is going to be sleeping on your back. Why? Because there is no rotation in your neck. There's no rotation in your lower back. And as long as your pillow, when you're sleeping on your back, as long as that pillow is not too thick, then we have a pretty proper, healthy sleeping position. We see a lot of folks with talk about having the sleeping in a position with the neck twisted. We see a lot of folks that have headaches and migraines that the problem is coming from that neck. For example, if you reach right now behind the back of your head, you feel your skull, you slide down to those first couple vertebrae in the neck, you have nerves right there called suboccipital nerves that come off the neck and they go up into the brain, up into the cranium rather. So when the top two vertebrae in the neck are misaligned, that can create headaches. So here's a piece of research I'm looking at right now. Let me see here, done at Duke University with 2,500 patients, right? And it shows that chiropractic care produces long-term results in patients with headaches. Research has found that 90% of all headaches are classified as cervicogenic. That means your headaches are coming from the neck, not the head. And that's why Botox injections or Emitrex are not a long-term answer. So this means that the vast majority of headaches and migraines come from your cervical spine. Again, this research was done at Duke University and collected from more than 2,500 sources, compared how patients with different types of headache responded to such approaches like chiropractic, acupuncture, or pharmaceuticals. According to the report, chiropractic adjustments resulted in quote, immediate improvement in headache severity. You know, we can talk all day long about migraines and headaches, and I can give you research after research of how the majority, not some, but the majority of our headache and migraine patients get well. We can talk about it till the cows come home, but it really isn't a substitute to hearing it straight from a patient. So let's go ahead and roll that interview, please.
3: My name is Colleen Brophy, and I've been coming to Dr. Walker for the last 4 or 5 years. My general physician told me to come to a chiropractor because I had complained about some headaches, and I was pretty upset because I didn't think I believed in chiropractors. So I came here because I had met Dr. Walker's wife, and instantly my headaches went away. So then I continued coming here and coming to some of the seminars, and the seminars were really interesting, and I found out how my health could be improved from maintenance and coming every week. So I did, and since that, I have had no flu, very limited health issues, none that I can think of. My cholesterol went down. The curvature in my spine is much improved. And treatment I tried in the past was medicine, pills. I don't take any pills. I take no medicine now. And these are some of the changes, and I've been so healthy that I would truly suggest people, and I tell people, to come to Dr. Walker because of all the changes in my health.
0: Although there are many types of headaches, the frequent and overlooked cause of many headaches is a malfunction of the vertebra in the top of the neck called a subluxation. You know, and if an examination shows loss of range of motion in the neck, loss of the normal curve in the neck, tight muscles in the neck, restriction within the neck, in that situation, chiropractic care should be considered. Secondly, if an infrared thermography scan of the muscles and the nerves in the neck show abnormal heat readings, chiropractic care should be considered. And then after a proper evaluation, patients receive a care plan designed for that specific headache situation. Research is showing that 90% of all headaches, again, 90%! Originate in the neck. And so for some patients, spinal problems, especially in the neck here, have gone undetected for many years, yet they're still able to achieve correction. So regardless of how, quote-unquote, fast your body responds, millions have experienced the drug-free results through chiropractic wellness adjustments, especially with migraines and headaches. And during the past year, nearly 90% of men and 95% of women have had at least one headache. Among children, this is a gut wrencher, ages 5 to 17 missed 4.2 million days of school last year complaining of headaches. And so it really is, you know, something that your body should not have to deal with, unnecessary in this day and age. And so if you're somebody who deals with headaches, migraines, your loved one, your spouse, certainly your kids, coworker, boss, you know, give us a buzz. If you're one of the first three callers, we're going to do that workup at no charge. That's the exam, the consultation with me, the infrared thermography scan, everything we need to do to determine if we can help you will be taken care of if you're one of the first three callers right now. Here comes that number. It's 393-LIVE, pretty easy, 393-LIVE. Give us a call. Leave a message if you get the voicemail. We will call you back at the end of the show. But once again, that's 393-LIVE. And in closing, let me just say this. Chiropractic care, it ain't about your back. It ain't about your neck. You know, if you're the proactive type and you're willing to take steps to preserve your health before it's gone, consider this. Number one, poor posture. Poor posture is directly related to heart and lung issues. A groundbreaking study all the way back to 2004 showed in the American Journal of Geriatrics found that individuals with forward head posture, misalignment of the neck, had 44% higher rates of death associated with their heart than people that had proper alignment within their neck, because the nerves in the neck go to the heart. Number two, 90% of infants and children were found to have significant subluxation, misalignment, of the upper cervical spine in a study of over 1,000 asymptomatic children. This study was published in the journal Manual Medicine in 1992. Lastly, number three, in 2010, the research journal Chiropractic and Osteopathy found that a chiropractic adjustment significantly increases the substance in the body called interleukin-2. What is interleukin-2? Funny you should ask. I'm going to tell you. It's a powerful immune modulator. In fact, it's commonly given to cancer and AIDS patients to boost their immune function. Guess how much the interleukin-2 shots cost? Between $15,000 and $20,000 each. Chiropractic care has been shown to raise interleukin-2 naturally. This is why we say, chiropractic, it ain't about your back. If it's not about your back, what is it about? It's about our life. The body functions better with a healthy spine and nerve system. So as we close the show here, once again, if you would like a proper chiropractic evaluation, including that infrared thermography scan to see if you're a candidate, to see if chiropractic can serve you and your body and your health, here comes that number. Call. First three callers will receive that at no charge. So once again, that number is 393-LIVE. That's 393-LIVE. Again, if you get the voicemail, just leave a message. We'll call you back at the end of the show. Once again, 393-LIVE. That will do us for today. You have a fantastic rest of the weekend, and take care. Bye-bye.
4: The patient and any other person responsible for payment has a right to refuse to pay, cancel payment, or be reimbursed for any other service, examination, or treatment that is performed as a result of and within 72 hours of responding to the advertisement for the free, discounted fee, or reduced fee service, examination, or treatment.
5: From the Zoom Tan Studios in Naples, go from pale to perfect in minutes. 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
6: Breaking news at Town Hall. I'm Bob Agnew in Washington. President Trump gave a speech and met with farmers in Wisconsin in a preview of what his midterm campaign might look like.
7: We love the farmers. We love everything about your state.
8: The president described the Republican Party as the only option for farmers.
7: As president, I fought for the American farmer like no one has ever fought before. Nobody's, like, I'm up here today. I don't need this. I got elected. I'm here because I like the farmer.
8: Trump has scheduled a weekend at his estate in Bedminster, New Jersey, and will then attend Game 3 of the NBA Finals in New York Monday night. I'm Jennifer King.
9: A federal judge strikes down a Trump administration immigration policy, something that will affect 39 countries.
10: The policy enacted after the shooting of two National Guard members that made it harder for immigrants from dozens of countries to stay and enter the country has been struck down. In a ruling harshly criticizing the administration, U.S. District Chief Judge John McConnell Jr. said the policy threw the lives of countless immigrants living in the United States into indeterminate legal limbo. The policies enacted after the National Guard shooting last year meant that immigrants from dozens of countries have been categorically barred from receiving final decisions on, among other things, their asylum, work permit, green card, and citizenship applications. I'm Haya Pinjwani.
9: Federal regulators are giving the head of the MARTA transit system in Atlanta 2 weeks to put together a report on security and spending after a woman was brutally stabbed to death.
11: The feds will now be stepping in and investigating two stabbing attacks in Atlanta that happened on the MARTA transit system in the same week. The Fulton County Sheriff's Office says a 66-year-old woman, Margaret Swan, was stabbed to death, a 25-year-old under arrest. Transportation Secretary Sean Duffy posting a picture of her on his X page, writing, "Margaret's family deserves accountability. No one should be forced to fear for their safety on public transit." Laura Winters, Atlanta.
9: More on these stories at townhall.com.
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9: World Cup fans who thought they scored free tickets will now have to pay the full price.
13: FIFA has canceled World Cup tickets issued to about 60 fans who mistakenly got them for free because of a website error during the checkout process. Soccer's ruling body issued a statement saying it regrets the error and any inconvenience caused, adding that those tickets remain reserved for the fans who were affected to buy at the agreed price. The tickets were sold through the official World Cup site on May 21st. It's the latest glitch in an often controversial World Cup ticketing program. The Attorneys General of New York and New Jersey are investigating FIFA for possible violations of consumer protection laws. I'm Marcela Sanchez.
9: And Canada, the U.S., and Mexico hosting the event this year. The 104-game World Cup starts next Thursday with a game in Mexico City. Breaking news and analysis at townhall.com.
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15: Well, hello, everybody. And here we are with another episode of Financial Strategies for Life, Income for Life Planning. You know, Lou, the week goes by pretty quickly, doesn't it?
16: Certainly does.
15: And that was the mysterious voice of Lou in the background.
16: Yeah, I'm really mysterious.
15: And we've been on air now for quite a number of years, and it's all about keeping assets safe and secure, particularly retirement assets. For those of you contemplating or who are already in retirement.
16: And maximizing the income from those assets.
15: Thank you, Lou. Yeah. Maximizing the income. You know,
16: Job 1A and 1B.
15: I'm sorry?
16: Job 1A and 1B.
15: 1B. That is,
16: keep it secure, get the most income as possible.
15: That's the concern for most people.
16: Yeah.
15: And if you have a pension, good luck. That's wonderful. But most people don't. Mm-hmm. So what we do, and you'll hear examples during the program, we take those assets and without giving up the asset, we turn them into a pension. That's what we do. Mm-hmm. You know, recently, Lou, I had a couple of financial workshops up here in the New England area. And one of the questions I asked is, and we had such participation and most people wanted to be seen as a result of the workshop.
16: Excellent.
15: So that pleased me a great deal. Excuse me. And one of the questions I asked...
16: Because when you get the details, it's just that obvious.
15: I'm sorry?
16: Because when you get the details, it's just that obvious.
15: Yes. And often my listeners and some who have been listening for years actually even call and say, why didn't I call earlier? Mm-hmm. But nonetheless, I do meet, we sit down. And by the way, speaking of that, I am known as your financial practitioner who makes house calls. There's no fee ever for the work that I do. That's pretty dramatic mm-hmm. all by itself, yeah. quite frankly.
16: Considering what you do, yes.
15: And the results of what we're able to achieve working together. And the other point I wanted to make about no fees, if you will, whether it's one visit, two visits, periodic reviews, whatever it might be. And, you know, sometimes I get a call and it might be from someone who really has no assets and I can't assist. But, you know, I lend them my ear and on occasion I might make a suggestion that can still help them improve their current situation. Mm-hmm. The other point I wanted to make, which just occurred to me, is this. Many programs say if you have $500,000 or more, give us a call. We'll see what we can do. Many people, and I'm going to say most, do not have that amount accumulated.
16: I agree.
15: They might have that as an asset in their home, but as far as a retirement asset, unlikely. So what we talked about, getting the most out of what they have, excuse me, and I, speaking of that, I started to mention at the workshops, one of the questions I asked of the participants, the audience, what is the rate of withdrawal for income purposes from the assets you've collected or accumulated for retirement? And a few hands went up and they said 4%. And that's what it used to be.
16: Yep.
15: But realistically now, with all the risk and the volatility, it's closer to 3%. But Lou, let's use the 4% that many people feel is acceptable. Because what you're going to hear on this program is double that or more mm-hmm. from your assets, and you will receive it. Because even when the suggestion is take 4% out, what regardless of what your assets are that you've accumulated, and you need those assets for income, take no more than 4%. But then the rest of it that goes with it is so you don't run the risk of running out of income. There's no guarantee there.
16: Right.
15: It's uncertain. And folks, you don't need uncertainty and guesses in retirement. You need certainty and guarantees. And that's what we provide.
16: And by the way, that's not even a guarantee. It's if everything goes the way we think it will, you won't earn out of money. Well, how many times How many times in the last 20 years, 25 years, have things gone differently than we all expected them to go? From 2000 to 2008, 2022, inflation rates?
15: Well, speaking of 2008, as you just did, you prompted me to mention that I was debating whether or not I should read on air a recent statement that was made and directed to me this week by through Gary Shilling. Mm-hmm. Gary Shilling is quite an economist. And speaking of 2008, a year before 2008, because of circumstances and subprime loans and all of that.
16: Pending legislation.
15: He predicted,
16: existing legislation.
15: I'm sorry, Lou?
16: Pending legislation and existing legislation.
15: Yes, and he predicted what would occur. And almost, in fact, even at the workshops, I brought up 2008, and people weren't smiling.
16: No.
15: But the people in attendance weren't as concerned in 2008 because they were still working.
16: Right.
15: And, you know, they knew the market would go up and down, but they didn't need to draw the money at that time. However, those millions that needed to start drawing and start their income, it was catastrophic. So, folks, and so as a result, I'm going to read in a little while the Gary Shilling statement, because it somewhat goes along with what our current circumstance is. The market is flying high, Lou,
16: mm-hmm.
15: and it is considered by many astute individuals as overvalued and ripe for some type of correction.
16: Mm-hmm.
15: And folks, on this program, we talk about this is the original Swan portfolio program, SWAN for sleeping well at night. And you know, as I mentioned on air, Lou, and I brought it up at the workshop, that when you are relieved of mental stress and you have financial peace of mind, that you can actually extend your life by 20%.
16: Sure. Makes sense.
15: That's not Steph's prognostication, if you will. That's directly from a number of articles that have appeared in even medical journals. So if you don't have stress, or you don't have concerns about knowing what your income is going to be, think of the peace of mind and the satisfaction. So that's pretty significant, mm-hmm. quite frankly. And by the way, folks, I'm known also as the financial practitioner who makes house calls. There's no fee ever for my services. I think I mentioned that earlier, but that's important to note, mm-hmm. if you will.
16: Yes.
15: Excuse me. I'm just going to take a little bit of water. My throat appears to be...
16: And I always like to tell people, because the things that concern them is that they're going to be inundated with phone calls or emails, or that they're going to meet with an associate of yours, some college kid, and you meet with everybody, you plan with, you do all the planning, you will not be inundated with emails and phone calls.
15: Absolutely.
16: It's a very comfortable, low-pressure situation.
15: When you reach out, and you'll have our contact information during the program. As a matter of fact, it's never too early to provide our contact information.
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15: You know, Lou, we were speaking of that at the workshop and just brought up, and often we speak of, well, what's the suggested rate of withdrawal?
16: Right.
15: And let alone 3%. Let's stay with 4%. Let me, and people, our listeners are saying, well, what does he mean? Well, let me give you a quick client example.
16: Sure.
15: This goes back last year, and I've got hundreds of examples. A gentleman, age 71, married, had a bit of a pension and some other income. Excuse me. However, he said, Steph, I've heard you on air. My wife and I want to do, we're comfortable with what we do, but we're not comfortable enough to travel the way we'd like to travel.
16: Right.
15: And do things for the grandkids. Oh, that's not a dramatic request, I think, Lou,
16: no.
15: Or goals, if you will. Very basic, simple goals.
16: Looking for a little more flexibility.
15: A little more flexibility and looking for more income. Now, if he went to a traditional planner, $300,000, here it is, take care of it for me, and I want my income, First of all, it likely would be in the market and subject to market risk and volatility.
16: Right.
15: And the suggestion would be, well, thank you. I appreciate I'll handle this for you, but you can only take 4% out a year, assuming it all stays intact. And what is 4% of 300,000?
16: 12,000. Yep.
15: But he came to me. And we got together, and using our special fixed indexed platform, not only is the asset protected, not only does it have the likelihood of an 8% annual historical growth, but, excuse me, his most important concern was income. And guess what? Here it is, folks. Instead of $12,000 a year, his income has started and will continue for the rest of his life, no matter what, a little over $2,000 per month. That is $24,000 per year from his 300. It's not 10,000. It's not 12,000. It's not even 14,000. It is a solid, contractually guaranteed $24,000 a year.
16: Doubling his income.
15: Doubling the income.
16: With no risk.
15: With no risk and the same asset. Meanwhile, and with no risk of running, speaking of risk, no risk of running out of funds.
16: Meanwhile, if he had stayed with traditional financial planning and put that $300,000 in the market dropped 30% by the end of the year. We'll talk about that a little later. If the market dropped 30%, he'd lose $90,000.
15: Yes. And then, okay, take 4% out of what remains. What's that? $8,000-$9,000 a year income now that he's forced to take?
16: Eight and a half, yeah.
15: So think about the impact, folks. This particular couple couldn't be more pleased, and they're planning trips and sending money to the grandkids whenever they wish. They have, you know, for most people, being able to earn and receive an extra $24,000 a year or more for the rest of their lives, that's pretty significant.
16: Game changer.
15: Oh, and let me add something else to that. Should there be even a minimum long-term care event, they cannot satisfy two of the six activities of daily living. In other words, it could be at home, it could be at assisted living. There's a little assistance needed to be mobile, get around, assistance for dressing, that type of thing.
16: Mm-hmm.
15: The income will double for up to 5 years to assist with the extra expenses.
16: Yep.
15: How's that?
16: Excellent.
15: And then
16: it's peace of mind. That's what it is.
15: It's peace of mind.
16: Yeah.
15: And most people have not planned for long-term care,
16: right,
15: unfortunately. So this little extra benefit goes along with it.
16: They haven't planned for long-term care because it's expensive.
15: Except
16: in this case, you're getting the coverage without any expense whatsoever.
15: At least you're getting some coverage.
16: Yeah.
15: But not at least getting some income, as you brought out earlier, Lou, maximizing income from the same asset. You know,
16: more security, more income. What's the question?
15: I've said, I don't speak of it often, that we can have you living like a millionaire. Well, what do we mean by that? Let's assume that someone has $1 million of retirement assets and the suggested rate of withdrawal, we go back to 4%, right, Lou?
16: It's optimistic, but yeah, we'll do 4%.
15: Okay, let's do 4, but realistically, many advisors who are a bit conservative say it's closer to 3.
16: Yep.
15: Okay, but let's stay with 4. That's 4. That's you have $1 million. Don't go more than $40,000 a year taken out. Okay.
16: Mm-hmm.
15: Let's and using our someone who might be age 70 or 71. Well, I shouldn't set myself up for radio math, should I?
16: No.
15: But in any case.
16: It's a lesson we should have learned.
15: I know. But at an 8% withdrawal, Lou, that means that someone only needs half of the million.
16: Okay.
15: 500,000 at 8% a year guaranteed withdrawal is 40,000 a year.
16: Yep.
15: So income. We can have you living like a millionaire for half the assets.
16: Yeah.
15: And if you want to question what I just said, all you have to do is reach out and we'll get together and I will show you. You know, Lou.
16: And again, by the way, in traditional financial planning, the market goes down 20%, that millionaire loses $200,000.
15: And lost 20% or if the market went 30% of income.
16: Yep.
15: As a matter of fact, you know what? I'm going to read briefly this article that was directed to me from Gary Schilling. And he's not a Dr. Doom, if you will. He is a noted economist. And this was the heading. Gary Schilling expects the S&P 500 to drop 30% by year end.
16: By the year, end of the year.
15: By the end of the year. And let me start. Economists, in fact, those of you who want to know who, I won't go into the background of Gary Schilling. I don't know it intimately, but he is well recognized in the financial industry, if you will. And he sees, this is the article, he sees a potential 30% stock market drop and a likely recession by year end. You know, there, and it continues, his monthly newsletter, which was just released, reported that he considers a recession this year nearly inevitable given various vulnerable points in the economy.
16: Mm-hmm.
15: Okay. Schilling told the publication he expects a 30%, as much as 30% in a bear market that will appear by year end. And he's citing the housing market frozen by high interest rates, slow capital expenditures and pressures on consumers, and slow disposable income growth.
16: Mm-hmm.
15: Those are realistic markers, Lou,
16: right,
15: that most people aren't talking about or considering, okay? And Schilling also suggested it's unlikely that the new Fed Reserve chairman will cut interest rates soon. Yeah. I agree with that. I was hoping there would be, but I don't think we're going to see a cut in interest rates. And he foresees, unfortunately, so get ready, folks. You do need more income because Gary Schilling says stubbornly high inflation resulting from last year's tariffs, higher oil and gas prices, and the inclination of the Fed not to lower interest rates.
16: Right.
15: Folks, why then, and the article continues, I just took a part of it. Even if you discount Gary Schilling, why at this point in your life, as you approach or are in retirement, would you want to keep your assets at risk when there are alternatives which we discuss and bring forward, proven, evolved alternatives that not only protect the asset, but allow you to double your income? Lou, I'd like that question answered.
16: Well, the question you're going to get, the answer you're going to get to that question is because I need the market for growth.
15: Okay. We do need, thank you.
16: I have to accept the risk to get growth.
15: But that's the whole point.
16: Mm.
15: Yes, we do need the market for growth. What we don't need of the market, folks, is the risk, the volatility, and the loss. So with our special fixed indexed annuity programs that are and the growth based upon indexes or indices, whichever you prefer, they're all formulated to work automatically, if you will. Not only is your principal protected, but once you've earned that growth, you don't give it back.
16: Right.
15: If you're in the market and your account looks wonderful, that's not real. It's only real growth or profit if you sold that asset, if you will, because it will fluctuate. It will drop in value.
16: If that prediction is right, take a look at your assets right now in the market and deduct 30% by the end of the year.
15: And that's not a long way. That's not a long time from now.
16: No.
15: You know, here's the issue, folks. Again, setting aside Gary Schilling, setting aside anything else, again, I ask, why would you at least not explore the alternative to keeping your assets at risk? And getting back to what you brought up, Lou, let me elaborate a little bit, because that's an important point. We need the stock market. We need the growth of it over time, but we don't need the risk and volatility. Well, our programs remove and eliminate that risk, volatility, and loss, and yet we provide over time.

0: studio.
1: Historically healthy growth without risk. You're not giving up growth by going to one of these programs as opposed to being in the market. All you're doing is giving up risk.
0: Well, let me give what I will use a bit of a trite term. I call it a hokey example. That's my my airline example.
1: Oh yeah, yeah.
0: I know it. That's why I use the word hokey. Okay. But I think it leads one to give thought to what we're discussing, Lou. Folks, either if you're single and you're at the airport, or you're married and you and your spouse are at the airport, you're ready to board the plane for your destination. And before you board through the jetway, there's a sign up above and it says, "We will get you to your destination 85% of the time." do you want to juggle, or what are you going to say?
1: I'm not getting on that plane.
0: Okay. Or the next gate, maybe with another carrier, another airline says, "We promise to get you to your destination 100% of the time."
1: Yeah.
0: Which are you going to prefer? Do you want to take that chance? Or do you want to know you're going to get there? It's that simple. Mm-hmm. You know, Lou, it
1: isn't... Retiring on guesses or guarantees.
0: It isn't...
1: It's a trite phrase on this show, but it's what it boils down to. Do you want to retire on guesses or guarantees?
0: That's it. And it's not any more complex than that. Mm-hmm. And you know, folks, traditional financial planning, I haven't said it for a while. We talked about it often, Lou. Traditional financial planning appears to be very complex. All kinds of charts and graphs, because they're taking into account, well, what if, maybe, hope so. Well, we look at our planning that we do. When I say our, the planning that I do for people, and by the way, it's with Steph, with whom you'll be meeting. Mm-hmm. Our planning is simple, straightforward. In fact, you just have to ask a couple of questions. How much do you need, and when do you need it? In fact, that age 71 couple that I mentioned earlier with the $300,000, they needed income immediately, and we were able to provide it. An 8% income withdrawal without giving up the asset. And if they need more, it's there. They can access it. Folks, I don't know what more can be said. In fact, well, when we come back from our mid-program break, there will be more said. And I'm going to give the example of someone who was younger, because, Lou, we have younger listeners who are less than ready to retire.
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1: Yep.
0: Or those of our more mature senior listeners who might say to maybe their 50-plus-year-old adult child, "You need to sit down with Steph." When we come back from the break, I'm going to go over an example, a rather remarkable one from... It happens to be a Florida listener going back some years ago, but I think it makes reference to it. We can provide income now, or we can provide income later, depending on your requirements. So on that note, folks, I think we're ready for our mid-program, and we'll be back in a moment, ladies and gentlemen.

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0: And we're back. And as usual, this second half of the program, Lou is going to fly by more quickly than the first half.
5: Yes, it will.
0: But we'll plot ahead. You know, I mentioned two simple questions that all you need to ask. How much do you need and when do you need it? And I want to get to someone who was age 56 in just a moment, because I think I'll editorially comment. It's rather remarkable. But before getting to that, I just want to mention a couple of things. Getting back to the two simple questions, which is fits in with our simple planning. How much do you need and when do you need it? What we can do is take that asset without giving it up and turn it into a personal pension plan. Mm-hmm. And why do people covet Social Security and deem so highly to have a pension? Because you know the income is going to be there. Yep. It's that guaranteed paycheck in retirement. That's what we can create for you, ladies and gentlemen, the guaranteed paycheck in retirement. So you won't have to hope so. You will know so, K-N-O-W. With certainty, it's going to be there. So why continue with uncertainty? You need the guarantees. You need certainty. Quick example, Lou, that came to me before getting to the main example I want to show. This was a person age 60 with $200,000, and the thought was, I don't need the income for at least another 10 years. Okay. But I might need it sooner.
5: Yep.
0: So with that $200,000, let alone the growth of it, the concern here was income. In 10 years, they're currently age 60, from that $200,000, their income account, and this is a special account within the program for income,
5: right,
0: would grow on a guaranteed basis to $433,000.
5: Over that 10 years.
0: Guaranteed over that 10 years.
5: Yeah.
0: Which would give that person over $21,000 per year income for life, guaranteed. And if they said, you know what, I thought I could wait 10 years. I really, after 5 years, I'm going to need it. There'll be over $15,000 a year lifetime. Folks, what is the concern of most people as they approach retirement? You could have $500,000 in your 401k plan or $200,000 or whatever it might be. What does that mean to you as far as income when you need it? And think about it. Instead of accumulating and not knowing and then wondering, think of how much more, again, peace of mind and financial security you know what you're going to have.
5: Mm-hmm.
0: Lou, that you know, I don't speak of that enough.
5: No, but it's so valuable.
0: It's valuable. It is. You're right. It is so valuable to know that not only is your account secure, regardless of what happens out there, I mean, short of a world cataclysm, God forbid,
5: yeah,
0: then nothing matters.
5: Right.
0: I don't even want to go there. But when you don't have to worry about stock market risk, volatility, loss, what happens in the Middle East? And by the way, I brought it up at the workshop. I don't say enough of it on air. We can even set up a lifetime income stream that will increase each and every year for up to 10% to stay on top of inflation.
5: Mm-hmm.
0: Well, why is that important?
5: It's very important.
0: Well, of course it is. Yeah. Because even if you look at an average of 3% per year inflation rate, in 10 years, that's 30%. That means that you will be buying 30% less, or the value of what you have is 30% less than it was.
5: Mm-hmm.
0: Well, you've got 30 years to go in retirement.
5: Yeah.
0: Whoa. So, you know, Lou, I just, as saying that, I don't think most planners look that far ahead because they're only looking at, let's see what we can earn on this pile of money.
5: Right.
0: They also don't talk about, and I brought this up at the workshop, the survivor income gap. I know I'm going a little bit off idea here. The survivor income gap. Most people are married. What happens at the loss, which is tremendously emotional, the loss of a first spouse? Often significant financial loss of mm-hmm. income yep. to the surviving spouse. We take that into account, and we can bridge that survivor income gap. Think of it. You come to you're driving along,
6: and you see this big gap in the road, mm-hmm. and you need to get to the other side, what do you need? You need a bridge.
7: Right.
6: That's what we can provide. And it's, folks, it's all about the right planning, to put it simply.
5: So think about that point in your retirement planning where you're sitting with your wife, you're sitting with your spouse, and you're talking about planning for your retirement, and the question comes up, what happens when you die? Well, the money stops.
6: Okay.
5: That's not good.
6: That's not,
5: not the discussion you want to have.
6: Is that an understatement?
5: Yeah.
6: You know, and here's something else we can do, and then I'm going to give you that age 56 example, because I think it's pretty dramatic, and I think you will also, those of you listening. Here's something else we can do. If you are still working or contemplating retirement, well, when is it right? When is it going to be the right time? What we can do is allow you to defer your Social Security, because each and every year you defer getting Social Security, from your normal full retirement to max retirement age. Do you know what your Social Security will increase by how much? It will increase at 8% per year.
5: Yeah.
6: That's like getting an 8% return for the rest of your life. Well, wait a minute. How can I defer my Social Security? I need income in the interim. Excuse me. We can, and I do this, we can develop that interim income if you wish and if it makes economic sense.
5: Yep.
6: It all depends. So that we'll, from your retirement asset, we'll create that interim income and allow your Social Security to become a maximum benefit to you for the rest of your life. Think about that, folks. And Lou, I haven't discussed that for quite some time. You know,
5: 8% for 1 year, 16 for two, 24 for 3 years. If you can defer it up to 3 years, you're increasing your Social Security 24%.
6: Isn't that dramatic?
5: It's very dramatic. And you look at your Social Security check and increase it by 24%.
6: And here's what's unfortunate. Instead of waiting until age 66 or 67 or 66 in months, many people are forced to take it when it's immediately available at 62.
5: Mm-hmm.
6: Because maybe they haven't planned adequately,
5: right,
6: or likely they haven't saved what they should have saved for whatever reason.
5: It's tough to save.
6: It is. It's good point.
5: Yeah.
6: Good point. Especially, we talk about it, inflation, cost of goods, cost of services. So, folks, that brings us back to one of our basic tenets, if you will. You need to make the most of what you have. So if you have $200,000 saved for retirement, and here, a couple of things come to mind, Lou. Assuming you have $200,000, and the suggested rate of withdrawal is maybe 4%. That's $8,000 a year. With minimum, and if you're that retirement age, you know, late 60s, early 70 or so, instead of eight, we'll give you $16,000 a year for the rest of your life. How's that?
5: Big difference.
6: Big difference.
5: Yeah.
6: Without giving up the asset. It's still yours. You still own it. You still control it.
5: Same asset, different planning.
6: There it is.
5: Better planning. Better
6: planning, hugely different results.
5: Mm-hmm.
6: Where else are you hearing about increasing income by 200% or more? Lou, on that
5: note. And by the way, guaranteeing it for the rest of your life at a minimum.
6: At a minimum.
5: It'll never be less.
6: If you're thinking about it,
5: probably will be more, but it'll never be less.
6: And our programs often include legacy, because whatever remains in the accounts will end up going to beneficiaries. By the way, give our contact, and when we come back, I want to go over that age 56 example, because I think it's pretty darn good.
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6: Okay, We're back, I guess?
5: Yes.
6: Okay. Well, here's an example. This goes back 12 years ago. How's that?
5: 12 years.
6: A woman called, and we had that. She was age 56. And in her 401k, she heard the program. In her 401k plan, she had $356,000. And she said, you know, Steph, I hear about the growth you're talking about. I hear about income. I don't want to keep my $356,000 at risk. Mm-hmm. I don't need the income now, but I will later. So we took... Working together, we took the 300 and correct me if I,
5: okay,
6: you know, don't
5: I'll do what I can
6: mistake. Well, you always do, Lou. Okay. So we rolled over the 356,000 and we have it in the special fixed indexed IRA. Okay. She is now age 68 and that's 12 years. And this was last year. Okay.
5: Yep.
6: So she said, I want to start taking income. All right. Let me set up a couple of little statements here. She put in $356,000.
5: Right.
6: Over the past 12 years for various needs, she took out $100,000.
5: All right.
6: At one point it was 60, then 20, another 12, 7,500.
5: Right.
6: Rounding it off, over the 12 years for various needs, which is an indication of what I always say, you're not giving up the asset.
5: You're still in control of the account.
6: You're still in control of it. Mm-hmm. So she put, I think this is pretty good. She put in $356,000. She took out $100,000. The current account value is $385,000.
5: Holy cow.
6: Okay. But remember, this really wasn't done for growth. It was more designed for income.
5: Right.
6: So if she said, Steph, I thank you. It's been a pleasure working with you. I'm going to go to Fiji. I want my, I always use Fiji as an example.
5: Okay, fine.
6: Okay. I want to take my $385,000. She can do that. But instead of now, and she earned the $100, as I said already, yep. Or took out the $100. Okay. That current account value is going to give her now contractually $30,000 a year guaranteed for the rest of her life. Okay. Mm-hmm. She will, at age 60, and she's in good health, Lou, she's age 68. So let's assume that she's going to go another 25 years to age 93,
5: right?
6: Which is likely.
5: Mm-hmm.
6: Okay, she will have earned, she will have received $750,000 in income payout, maybe more.
5: Right.
6: Plus, she took out the $100, so she will have received a payout of $849,000. And the likelihood that for legacy purposes, the original 300 plus will be remaining, that's like a million, if I'm not mistaken, that's about $1.2 million
5: yeah.
6: total payout.
5: Sure.
6: How is that for peace of mind and knowing that the income is going to be there? And if something arises, as it did during those
5: right.
6: early first 12 years, that she needed to access a total of $100,000. It was all there for her. Folks, are you able to state that that's how your assets are set up?
5: No.
6: Most people are not.
5: No. There's Most only people, one way to get this done.
6: Yeah. I'm sorry, Lou.
5: There's
6: that?
5: Only one way to get this done.
6: There really is. And I've said it before on air, show me another way to provide the guarantees that people need, and I will change my entire practice. It does not exist. It does not. You know, traditional planning, you can prognosticate. You can say, well, you're likely to earn 8, 10%. That's what the market has done.
5: You can guess.
6: Yes, but that's fine during your earlier accumulation years.
5: Right.
6: Because you're not relying on that asset for income at that time. But when you're approaching or in retirement, it is those assets on which you are relying. And if the account stays up there in value, wonderful. But what if, or not just what if, when the market takes that 20 or 30% hit, mm-hmm. now you still need income. You don't need 4% of the lesser amount. You need the amount on which you were relying to pay your insurance bills and, you know, pay the rent, pay the mortgage if you still have one.
5: And the only way you can plan is to know that you can depend on it.
6: Absolutely. Mm-hmm. It's that simple, folks. That's what needs to be explored. So I ask, why would you not either call or reach out through the website and arrange to get together? There is no cost, there is no fee to do so, and take a look at how much better and how much in a more secure position you can be placed.
5: See how these programs compare to your current path and then make a decision. I think the decision will be easy.
6: Absolutely. Lou, how are we looking for the remainder of the program?
5: About 6 minutes.
6: You can't stretch it anymore today.
5: No, I'm afraid not, no.
6: You know, even though we've got a few minutes remaining, give our contact info, would you please?
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6: You know, again, Lou, I just noticed something on a couple of notes, and I have. And by the way, folks, as I on occasion will say on air, Lou and I do not have, I think you can tell, a scripted program.
5: Yeah, you can tell.
6: Okay. But you can tell in a good way. And that's why people who call in or when I meet for as a result of my financial workshops and they've heard us on air, they say, or people call in and say, well, you know, Steph, you really sounded sincere, like you really care, you're concerned, and you know about what you are speaking and talking about.
5: Well, we're not reading from a script. We're having a discussion.
6: No, it's a discussion. It's you're listening into a conversation, if you will. And there was a thought I wanted to bring up, Lou. Instead of guesswork, you need guarantees. And I thought, I looked at a note from a long time ago, mm-hmm. and there's another G word. You also need guidance.
5: Yes.
6: A little help in direction. That's really it.
5: Because we ask all the time why people aren't calling, and it's largely because they don't understand the options that are available to
6: them.
5: Well,
6: you know what I've also heard, not as much recently, it just sounded too good. How could it be real? Well, if you want to confirm that it is real, you just have to reach out, we get together. And, you know, along with that, I often say, all I can do is provide options and make suggestions, Lou. And that's it.
5: The irony in that statement always strikes me. People say it's too good to be true and doesn't sound real. Well, when they're dealing with traditional financial planning, they're dealing with projections, which by definition aren't real. It's guesses.
6: Yeah, so
5: it's predictions.
6: You're right. Go ahead.
5: On the other hand, with our programs, you're handed a contract, which is very real. And very much assures you of what's going to happen and an outcome at a minimum. So the option that they think is too good to be true is actually the real option as opposed to the guesses and projections.
6: Well stated.
5: Yeah.
6: And a good time to state that as we approach the end of the program and for people to reflect on what they heard today. You know, folks, it is all real and it is all very good.
5: And we'll hand you a contract to prove it.
6: A contract, absolutely, contractually guaranteed. And by the way, if you're wondering, and when I get together with people, I will tell them a bit more specific. It's the exact same program and programs that I use for rather significant personal sums that have accumulated. Mm-hmm. For me, it's not a matter of income, but it's a matter of protection of principle and more legacy. What Gail and I have is going to be there, obviously, for the children and the grandchildren.
5: Secure the assets, maximize the income from them.
6: It's right. Well, in our case, we don't have to maximize income. We don't need it. But you know that what you just brought up, many years ago, that was my thought.
5: Of course.
6: That I would need to start drawing income from the assets that had been accumulated. But, you know, my circumstances evolved. I'm still doing what I enjoy doing and will continue doing. And my income does not come from people's accounts. I don't charge a 1%, 1.5% per year management fee. So what the planning that I do is no cost, no obligation. So folks, why wouldn't you call or follow up through the website? And you know what? Even if it's just an initial chat on the telephone, we can do that as well. Have we approached the end of the program?
5: Yes. It is time.
6: Oh, we've done it again. Folks, I know I'll be hearing from some of you. Lou, as always, appreciate. You're a always good friend, too.
5: Yeah.
6: And ladies and gentlemen, may God to continue to protect us because we need it more than ever, unfortunately.
5: True.
6: Stay well. We'll be with you next week.

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2: Breaking news at Town Hall. I'm Bob Agnew in Washington. Six more states held primary elections this week, and the top Republican in Congress is concerned about many of the results. On the Salem News program this week on Capitol Hill with Tony Perkins, House Speaker Mike Johnson says that Democrats seem intent on nominating far-left radicals for the House and Senate.
3: The farther and farther left candidates are making their way through these primaries, and some of them are prevailing, heading down to runoffs. Really dangerous people with really dangerous ideologies. They're Marxists, and they want to turn America into that. So we have to defeat them. This is a battle of ideologies. We say it often. The widening chasm between the two parties, it's, you know, in terms of our philosophy, has never been as great as it is, and that's where the stakes are so high.
2: And Speaker Johnson's full interview being heard at this hour when This Week on Capitol Hill is broadcast on the Salem News Channel. Various rumors and mistrust have persisted in the Eastern Democratic Republic of Congo as the nation battles an Ebola outbreak.
4: The rare Bundibugyo type of Ebola has taken locals by surprise after weeks of spreading unnoticed. Hundreds of cases were suspected when the outbreak was declared in May, but many dismissed the news as a Western conspiracy. Like many people living in eastern Congo, Shanti Jokis has struggled to make sense of the outbreak. She laments that there were so many rumors about Ebola that people didn't know what to believe. She says the rumors I hear are that people don't believe Ebola exists, and now people are afraid to go to the hospital. I'm Charles Delevesma.
2: U.S. employers added a surprisingly strong 172,000 jobs in May, even as the labor market continued to show resilience in the face of rising costs from the Iran war and more struggles with inflation. It was a losing session. On Wall Street, the Dow Jones Industrial Average was down by 695 points. The high-tech NASDAQ gave up more than 1,000. This is townhall.com.
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2: Astronauts on board the International Space Station had to take shelter in SpaceX Dragon as the cosmonauts worked to fix an air leak.
6: Out of an abundance of caution, five astronauts aboard the International Space Station had to temporarily take shelter in the SpaceX capsule that is docked at the station, while cosmonauts worked to fix a new leak on the Russian side of the orbiting space station. That part of the space station has suffered from cracks and leaks over the years. NASA says Roscosmos decided to do a more extensive repair after fresh problems were found. The crew was able to return to regular operations after the repair work was paused. I'm Lisa Dwyer.
2: The Supreme Court this week upheld a broad reading of the authority of the SEC to recoup ill-gotten gains from those who engage in securities fraud. And they ruled against a man who pleaded guilty to selling unregistered securities as part of a scheme involving high-risk penny stocks.
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9: And here I am. I'd like to meet that guy, Lou.
10: I have met him. Good guy.
9: Yes, he is a good guy. Hey, folks, hello, and welcome, everybody, to another episode of, well, I'm going to use a little different title. It's Your Money, What Are You Going to Do With It?
10: Yeah.
9: And actually, I'll get to a brief intro of most people who have been listening for years or months or just tuning in. But, you know, the last statement that I made, or question, it's your money, what are you going to do with it? It's actually a tribute to a departed friend of mine, attorney Bill Bailey. Mm-hmm. And by the way, the brother of former attorney F. Lee Bailey.
10: That's right. Yep.
9: And he lived here in Massachusetts. And many, many years ago, before I had my own radio program, which has been for more than a couple of decades now, Bill asked me to co-host his syndicated radio program many years ago, and that was his signature line. It's your money. What are you going to do with it? Think about it, folks.
10: Yep.
9: And it's quite valid. What are you doing with your money? Are you keeping it safe or keeping it at risk and with possible loss? And speaking of loss, can you afford to lose any of it?
10: Well, this is what I talk about from time to time. We're taught about retirement that it's all about accumulation, and accumulation is a huge part of it. But distribution is an even bigger part of it. Being smart with the way you distribute your money and your retirement assets in retirement is important.
9: And really, unless you have huge amounts of funds or unlimited resources, can you really afford to keep money in the market?
10: Right.
9: With the attendant risk and the volatility, and the fact that there's no guarantee, there is no guaranteed paycheck in retirement. And isn't that, folks, what most people want? They want to know that there's going to be that guaranteed paycheck there, no matter what. And that's what this program is almost all about. But about other matters and other solutions as well.
10: And if the stock market is your retirement vehicle, there are no guarantees.
9: There aren't any.
10: No.
9: There are some guarantees. I'm going to correct you.
10: Okay.
9: There are guarantees that there is risk of volatility,
10: yeah,
9: and loss.
10: Fair enough.
9: Okay.
10: Yep.
9: I know. I just picked up on that. But what if you could eliminate all of those concerns? All of those risks. And that's what, in great part, our program is all about.
10: And still collect the gains and suffer none of the losses and maximize your income from your retirement.
9: You know, think about what Lou just, repeat that, please, Lou.
10: You get most of the gains. You still have gains to make from the market. You don't suffer any losses. And you, I forget what the thing was I said now.
9: Yeah, I know.
10: Maximize your retirement income.
9: Right. And you've got a retirement income you can never outlive. Mm-hmm. That's what we're able to provide. And it's our special fixed index programs that do it. As a matter of fact, here's an example. I wanted to bring it in a little later in the program. I received a call from a Florida client. And folks, our program is heard Southern New Hampshire, Boston, Massachusetts, North, South, Southwest Florida. And now we've added, we're on about five or six radio stations, yep. Lou. Our Swan Financial Network is growing. And by the way, this is the original Swan portfolio program, SWAN for sleeping well at night. That's what we're able to provide to people.
10: What allows you to sleep well at night when your retirement is guaranteed.
9: Yeah. Isn't that, it's so simple, Lou.
10: Yep.
9: And you know, excuse me, folks, the mantra, if you will, or the thought or the concern for many years as one approaches retirement, oh, how can you get guarantees? It's retirement planning is too complex.
10: Mm-hmm.
9: Well, it may be for some if you're literally relying on the market and have to take into account all of the issues that will impact your retirement assets and your income. As a matter of fact, just briefly, and I know we repeat this, but we also have many new listeners each week, Lou.
10: Yep.
9: The suggested rate of withdrawal, the percent of withdrawal that you can, I'm going to quote the word safely, if you will, take out each year from your retirement assets is about 3%. That's the suggested rate of withdrawal. So to finish this off, so you don't run the risk of running out of income. Well, if you have 200,000, 500,000, 2 million of retirement assets, and you're saying, wait a minute, I'm going to be restricted to take 3% out each year. It used to be 4%.
10: Right.
9: Even 4%. Well, wait a minute. I've worked all my life. I've accumulated X amount, and I'm only going to take 3 or 4% out each year. Folks, with our programs, it's not 3 or 4. It's 7, 8, and often 8, and 9% or more each year, mm-hmm. depending upon your age. And we guarantee it, and you will never run out of income.
10: Contractual guarantees.
9: Contractual guarantees. And we'll give some examples during the program. And, you know, I started to say just a couple of moments ago, Lou, I received a call from one of my Florida clients. And last July, the couple deposited $500,000. And by the way, folks, this is not a program that call in. You'll have our contact number throughout the program and our email site through which you can also contact me. Oh, and by the way, I'm glad I said that. If there a newer listener named Lorraine reached out to me through the website, I don't think, Lorraine, you left your correct email address for me to get back to you.
10: Yep.
9: So hopefully you are listening, and please understand I tried to reach you and was not able. I was getting a bounce back, if you will. The email address was apparently not accurate. So if you are listening, please re-email me or use our toll-free number that you'll hear throughout the program. I'm glad that came to mind, Lou.
10: Basically, if you don't respond quickly, there's some miscommunication.
9: Yes,
10: so check
9: because
10: in again.
9: Often within the same day or the next day of someone reaching out. And that's how people can reach out, is either through telephone number or the email, leaving a message, because obviously I can't answer live. And it is with Steph, with whom you'll be meeting. And by the way, all I can do, as I often say, is provide options and make suggestions. You determine if it's in your best interest.
10: Right.
9: And there's no fee ever for my services.
10: I think it's going to be pretty obvious, though.
9: What is that, Lou?
10: It's going to be in their best interest. The choice
9: Thank
10: is
9: you.
10: Going to be fairly obvious.
9: Absolutely.
10: Yeah.
9: Oh, remind me, I'm going to make an announcement in a
10: Again,
9: moment.
10: Less income and less guarantees, or absolutely guaranteed and more income? What's the question?
9: What is the question?
10: Yeah.
9: I don't understand that. With all the examples that we provide each and every week, and speaking of examples, I started to say a Florida couple reached out to me. This goes back last July, mm-hmm. and they had 500,000. They heard the program, knew what I did, and they said, we don't need this for income right now, but we may, but we want to keep it safe, and we want it to grow. And I said, that's fine. So we took the 500, put it into our special fixed indexed annuity, mm-hmm. which, by the way, preserves principal, protects principal, and by the way, in our annuity platforms, I don't say this enough, Lou, all of those monies are by law protected from creditors yeah. and liability suits.
10: Important, yes.
9: How's that? Instead of...
10: Again, more security.
9: More security.
10: Yeah.
9: Exactly. So our assets, our programs protect people's assets. I won't say it more than this last time, from creditors and liability suits. That is huge. And there's no charge for that. Mm-hmm. It's a matter of law.
10: Right.
9: That is significant, ladies and gentlemen.
10: Once again, another guarantee.
9: Another guarantee.
10: Another security aspect for your retirement.
9: But getting back to this couple, people, our listeners are probably saying, why don't we get back to that stuff? Anyway, we put $500,000 into the program. Without risk to principal, a little over a month ago, they called, even though they can check on the internet how it's all doing,
10: yep.
9: you know, under what do we call them, secure site. In any case, right. Lou, the $500,000 is now worth over $570,000
10: wow.
9: in a matter of about 7 or 8 months.
10: Pretty good.
9: That's pretty good. Without risk. You have $200,000, it'll work the same way. It doesn't matter. It's all the same, but it's proportionate to, obviously, right. the what one sets aside.
10: You don't have to have a certain amount to buy into these programs.
9: No, you do not.
10: Yeah.
9: It's pretty... I don't know. You know, think about that. When I told them that, because they hadn't set it up on the internet yet to check in. So that's okay. They call me. And by the way, I knew them even before. But they had listened to my program for more reinforcement. In fact, they're in the process of selling a property, and they're saying, Steph, as soon as we sell that property, we're going to put the money with you. Hmm. Well, it's not with me, per se.
10: Right.
9: I just help direct it.
10: With your programs.
9: And by the way, speaking of property, those of you out there who have a highly appreciated asset, often real estate, you might have multi-unit properties. Mm-hmm. They've served you well. They've appreciated. But you know what?
10: You're generating income.
9: Thank you. Mm-hmm. Generating income on which you rely. But to use the expression, you just don't want to deal with tenants and toilets anymore.
10: Right.
9: In fact, before coming on the program, I read an article about this, and it started out, if you don't want to deal with tenants, tenants, toilets, and vacancies. That's how it started.
10: Right. Yeah.
9: And if you sell the property, then you're dealing with capital gains taxes.
10: Right.
9: What if... And folks, those of you who have listened to me for a while know when I say what if, I mean that we can and we do. What if you could sell your appreciated asset, your property, get all the net gains, if you will, and we will also find the money to pay the capital gains taxes? And often the income that we provide from your net proceeds can exceed what you were earning having to manage and oversee the right. property.
10: Same income, much less hassle.
9: Same or more income. In fact, speaking of that.
10: No hassle, actually.
9: Before we get to that, Lou. Yeah. Let people know how they can reach out. And when you hear, when we come back from our just momentary break, less than momentary, I'm going to give you a couple examples of actual client examples of highly appreciated assets and what we were able to do.
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9: You know, Lou, with what we discuss, and certainly what we're discussing in today's program, I'm thinking back on my a little bit of memory of attorney Bill Bailey, mm-hmm. and he was right. It's your money, folks. Yeah. What are you going to do with it?
10: That's the important question.
9: Yeah.
10: Because, again, how you plan for distribution of your retirement assets can make a world of difference doing it well and doing it riskily or doing it ill-conceived. Yeah. Or not having a plan at all.
9: Or not having a plan at all. And it doesn't have to be complex. And, you know, it comes down to the two questions that I often ask. How much do you need and when do you need it? Mm-hmm. And those are questions that most people can't answer, Lou.
10: Right.
9: They might say, well, I know what I need, but that's likely because you can add up your expenses,
10: right,
9: et cetera, and come up with a number. But then the real problem for most is, well, how am I going to continue to support that?
10: Right.
9: And that's what we can answer on a guaranteed basis. And you know, Lou, you mentioned accumulation and distribution. During the and we'll get to a couple of client examples about appreciated assets in a moment. But during the accumulation years, you didn't need that money.
10: Right.
9: So you could take the risk. You knew the market was going up and down, but over time, the market performs. Right. We know that.
10: That you can ride the roller coaster.
9: And you can ride the roller coaster, and you won't be getting sick to your stomach.
10: Right.
9: Okay. That's during the accumulation years. Now, as you approach or are in the distribution years, there's an entirely different approach that has to be given to those assets. They need to be protected. Excuse me, they still need growth, but most importantly, just the way you earned your paycheck during your accumulation years, you need to know that you're going to have and earn a guaranteed paycheck in mm-hmm. retirement. And that's what our planning allows one to do. Okay, having said that, let me get back to the appreciated assets, because I'm increasingly receiving calls, Lou, from people who have either equities that right. aren't in an IRA or a qualified plan. 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
0: You know, Lou, during the break, listening to that little promo there, and it said, no time like today or something right. like that. Today is the day you should be calling, folks. Mm-hmm. And speaking of calling, as you know, I can't answer live, but I am the one that returns the calls. If anyone makes a call and you feel there's a problem with the recording or the call, if you will, hasn't taken.
3: If you don't get a fairly immediate response.
0: Thank you.
3: There was some miscommunication.
0: Right, or somehow there was a miscommunication, please call me again. Mm-hmm. Don't feel that. Oh, gosh. I mean, this doesn't happen, Lou, to my knowledge. But if it does, or in this case of mentioning Lorraine at the beginning of the program, whom I tried to reach, and she may feel that, why haven't I heard from him?
3: Yeah.
0: Reach out to me again, quite frankly. I think you recognize with my excitement with what I do, I appreciate and I actually enjoy what I do.
3: Yep.
0: And that's why I'm continuing in part. The other part is because I'm helping people and putting them in more secure positions than they ever thought possible. So not to dwell on what we've been discussing, but anyone with highly appreciated asset or holdings, and you've given thought to it, but you don't know how to handle it.
3: Yeah.
0: Not
3: the consequences of capital gains tax.
0: Capital gains taxes.
3: Whether you can recover your income from rental properties.
0: Right. And,
3: yeah.
0: Just give a call. We'll work on it together. I'm pretty adept, and we do it in a simple, straightforward manner, mm-hmm. quite frankly. In fact, speaking of that, I meant and simple and straightforward. Lou, you remember often I say on air, I wish I had my radio audience in front of me
3: right.
0: with a big whiteboard.
3: Mm-hmm.
0: Well, we will next Wednesday in Massachusetts,
3: right.
0: particularly
3: yeah.
0: for the North Shore, Florida, those listeners listen in, but my apologies to my Florida listeners. If you will, we'll be having another set of workshops. We're in the process of setting that up down in Southwest Florida.
3: Oh, come up. We'd love to see you.
0: Well, if you're up here, yes. But next Wednesday, June 23rd, I believe. Maybe double check that date if you would, Lou.
3: That's not next Wednesday, but yeah.
0: What is next? By the time people receive are listening to this program, June 23rd? Wednesday?
3: No, we're not even in June yet. So.
0: Okay. June. I'm sorry. No, June 3rd.
3: June 3rd. That makes sense.
0: Okay. June 3rd, Wednesday?
3: Yep.
0: Okay. Wednesday, June 3rd at 5:30 p.m. For those of you who aren't even in the North Shore but don't mind traveling, on Route 1 North in Saugus, one of the more well-known, well-respected steakhouses, if you will. It's Jimmy's Steerhouse.
3: Mm.
0: I've already had a couple of calls for our earlier one, but the next one, by the time people are listening to this program, on June 3rd at

0: 5:30, we're going to have a brief live financial workshop, and that'll be a delightful meal, steak meal to follow.
1: Nice.
0: And if you don't like steak, we've got the Pearl Squad, which is one of the North Shore specialties.
1: Yes.
0: Reach out to me. Let me know if you would like to attend with sincerity. You do have concern, and you'd like to hear more. You'll see Steph and his whiteboard, if you will. And we're close to being full for the number of people that we can accommodate.
1: Nice.
0: But we still have just literally just a few more seats.
1: I imagine you'll have a chance to ask some questions that are specific to your situation.
0: Yeah, well, yes. I mean, or to discuss specific situations very discreetly.
1: Yep.
0: And hopefully the intent is to arrange ultimately to meet with the individual.
1: Because these programs, as we discuss them here, sound outstanding. They always do. But when you see them on your own financial situation with your own financial concerns.
0: Good point.
1: It just hits home so much harder. It's so enlightening when you see that these programs overlaid over your financial situation, whatever your needs and concerns are.
0: Absolutely. It's always more poignant, always more meaningful when you can see how what we discuss applies to you and, as you say, Lou, to an individual situation. And, you know, here's a situation that we are all experiencing. The higher cost of living, and particularly food and fuel, although hopefully fuel is a temporary increase, and it is. But I could go further with that, and hopefully we get resolution. But overall, cost increase year by year. What if, here's my famous what if again. Folks, what if you could have an income you can never outlive, and that income would be inflation protected? Well, what do you mean? What I mean is you start out a little bit lower than a level lifetime income, but each and every year for the rest of your life, your income, not maybe, will increase up to 10% per year to keep up with inflation.
1: Right.
0: And that's according to CPIU. That is the true cost of inflation.
1: Right.
0: What it really costs extra each year to pay for things. That's also, I don't discuss that enough, Lou.
1: I know it's important, and it's getting more important as inflation numbers
0: absolutely
1: start to climb a little bit.
0: And as people live longer.
1: Mm-hmm.
0: In fact, I read it. I meant to have this, and it just clicked in. Do you know how we came up with age 65 for retirement?
1: How?
0: It developed from Germany.
1: Oh, did it?
0: Was it Kaiser Wilhelm? One of the or Bismarck, I think it was, in any case. And he arbitrarily came up with age 65. Of course, the average lifespan was up to age 40 then.
1: Right.
0: How's that?
1: Yeah, it was beyond the lifespan.
0: And that was done during the late 1800s or so. And for some reason, that has been the age that's been maintained for normal retirement. Of course, it's modified now depending on when you were born. You know, it could be age 66 in a few months, whatever it happens to be. But age 65 originally developed during a period when the average lifespan was 40 years old. And it was arbitrary. Anyway, just thought I'd throw that in. So those of you, speaking of retirement, those of you who are still working and you have a number of years to go and you have money in retirement savings accounts, unlike a pension under which very few are now covered, as we know, your 401k, IRA, et cetera, similar programs, are retirement savings plans.
1: Mm-hmm.
0: And often those monies are in the market. Well,
1: it's a pile of money. It's not a plan.
0: It's a pile of money with no guarantees.
1: Right.
0: None. Other than it's a program that's holding your money. If you're at least 59 and a half years of age, you can call or write through the website, and we can get together, and I can show you a way of transferring those assets into our special safe protected programs with the growth that you would expect over the years and the opportunity that they will turn into a pension plan when you're ready to start your income stream. And you still continue making your contributions into your 401k or similar program.
1: And now is a great time for these programs because, as we've talked about, there's fears that the market is overvalued, but right now it's at or near record highs.
0: It is record highs.
1: Yep.
0: It is. It's record highs. And again,
1: so take some of those profits off the table and put them into these programs without leaving the market, without giving up the gains of the market, just giving up the losses of the market.
0: That's right. We need the market for growth. Mm-hmm. That's always been the case. What we don't need is the risk and the volatility. So we're able to provide market-like growth without the risk and the volatility, and we preserve your principal at the same time. Where have you heard that before? And quite frankly, you know, Lou, I've said this not often. I on occasion, I'll listen to another financial program.
1: Sure.
0: I don't often because I'm either traveling or just don't. In any case, and I've heard, we can provide an income that you can never outlive, but you don't have to do it through an annuity.
1: Hmm.
0: Well, I don't know. I've asked this over the years. Show me, other than a fixed and particularly a fixed indexed annuity, that someone can preserve, protect principal, get the growth and lock in that growth,
1: right,
0: and not give it back when the market drops, and then to create an income that's guaranteed. And it could be an income for two spouses, spouse and survivor, or whoever is the survivor. I don't know of any other program that exists to be able to do that.
1: More importantly, ask for the contract.
0: Yeah,
1: they're not offering a contract.
0: I don't think there is a contract.
1: Right.
0: And that's right, Lou. Thank you. That is a good point.
1: That's
0: there wouldn't
1: the main
0: be a contract
1: here.
0: Otherwise. We provide a contract that has all of that stated.
1: Mm-hmm.
0: And it's backed up by more reserves than what you have provided, without going into a lot of detail.
1: Right.
0: So, you know, and putting it in perspective, why have I been on air when I include my years with Bill Bailey, and even before then when I used to be a host out of a Medford, a guest on a Medford radio station. They had that state no longer exists, but anyway,
1: yeah.
0: On air, I must be on for 30 years now in total. But with my own program and many of them with you, Lou, for well over 20 years, why is that the case? Because it all works.
1: Yep.
0: And those people who do reach out are very pleased that they've done so.
1: And don't take our word for it, because if you read almost any article on retirement planning, it's going to include annuities as part of the program.
0: Oh, because there is no other way to guarantee an income that you need. In fact, most advisors state you need to have a guaranteed income source.
1: Mm-hmm.
0: It's called source.
1: Yep.
0: If you will, to make sure that the income is going to be there for your expenses that you know you're going to have year in and year out.
1: And don't take those articles' word for it either, because check with major corporations who have turned over their retirement planning for their pensioners to these exact programs, because they've determined that this is the way to ensure their pensioners' pensions.
0: That's right. We don't speak of it often, but and I can show this to you, literally.
1: Well, it's important because these are professionals. Their only job is to make sure that these pensioners are secure for the rest of their lives, and they're doing it with these programs to the tune of tens of billions of dollars.
0: That's right. As Lou just mentioned, the literally many, not and maybe most, of the largest corporations, you've heard of these, Bristol-Myers Squibb, General Electric, Osram Sylvania, one of our the largest defense contractor in the country. What have they done? They've taken their, as Lou just mentioned, their tens of billions with a B, their tens of billions of dollars of their employee retirement assets, and they've taken them out of the market.
1: Mm-hmm.
0: This is a fact. And they've transferred them into, as Lou just said, the very same programs that are similar that are represented on our program here. Mm-hmm. And many of those, most of those billions have gone into one of the largest companies, financial services companies, that I proudly represent. And I don't mention it on air, but it's that same company. Imagine that, folks. Tens of billions of corporate employee retirement assets, and the same company taking in tens of billions of individual retirement assets.
1: So if these major corporations and the departments that they have to ensure their pensioners' retirements have looked at their method of working through the market to ensure retirement and just shrug their shoulders and say, I can't do this anymore. This is not the way to do this. The way to do this is these annuity programs.
0: Yes, that's right.
1: So Lou, what does that tell you about what your plan should be looking into?
0: Lou, how much time remaining?
1: About 7 minutes.
0: Perfect. Thank you. That being said, would give our contact info, our contact drop, and then when we come back, a couple of more examples.
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0: And remember, folks, how much do you need and when do you need it? And I have a very simple example of that.
1: Okay, great.
0: But before I do, I just want to make a couple of statements here. From your retirement assets, we can create your own personal pension plan.
1: Mm-hmm.
0: And why do people covet and desire Social Security or working for a company that has a pension when you retire?
1: Because they can count on it.
0: They can count on it. Mm-hmm. And by the way, you're not sure of annuities? Well, that's what your Social Security payment is.
1: Yep.
0: That's what your pension payment is. You can have an individual similar program that from which we will create a personal pension plan. You won't have to hope so. You will know so. K-N-O-W. When you can have, why would you not want guarantees and certainty? Why would you want to live with concern and uncertainty?
1: Why would you not want the maximum income you can make from your retirement funds?
0: Exactly. And we give an example. Speaking of that, here's that simple example. A gentleman age 60. And by the way, folks, this is not a program where you have to have $500,000 or more. And he called in and we met. And he said, I have $200,000. I don't need the income for 10 years. I might need it earlier,
1: right?
0: But I'm likely going to continue, and I want a supplemental income in 10 years with my $200,000. So he can take it out earlier if he wishes.
1: Mm-hmm.
0: But here's how this works. His $200,000 is protected, let alone growth. He was concerned more to have a supplemental pension.
1: Right.
0: So the $200,000 goes in at the end of 10 years, not hoping so, not maybe, but guaranteed his income account value will be worth $433,000.
1: Holy cow.
0: By contract.
1: Wow.
0: And that is going to give him $21,000 a year income at his age 70 for the rest of his life.
1: Now, my show math tells me that's more than 10% from the original contribution.
0: It is. Yes, it is. And, you know, let me help put it in perspective. Let's assume he never heard of Steph's program, and he took his $200,000 and has it in the market, mm-hmm. and let's say it became $400,000. What is the Lou? On-air quiz. What is this? I know you know this. what would be the suggested rate of withdrawal, assuming he ended up with $400,000 and he wanted to take an income stream?
1: 3 to 4%.
0: Yeah, let's call it 3, which is the more realistic today. And folks, if you don't, if you question that, you can look it up. But in any case, so 3% of $400,000 is $12,000.
1: Yep, big difference.
0: We're providing a, it could be more, at least minimum $21,000 per year. So those of you who haven't yet retired, reach out. Let's do some forward planning. You know, you often, Lou, you'll talk about, we'll make up a couple of names, John and Marsha, who are ready to retire or considering retirement, and they're sitting at the kitchen table, and they take out paper and pen, or paper and pencil, and they likely know what they'll receive in Social Security. And by the way, it's a sad statement that a large part of the population does not have any other assets and is relying on Social Security. I wish I could do something for them, but I can't. Yeah. But so John and Marsha sit down and they say, okay, we have X amount of our retirement assets. How much income are we going to have? And they'll end up saying, looking at each other and saying, I don't know.
1: Yeah.
0: What if the market doesn't continue? What if the market drops next week and I'm due to retire 6 months from now?
1: Right.
0: Folks, you won't have that, those questions. You won't have those concerns. All you have to do is reach out. It's that simple.
1: So in your example, the gentleman had a guaranteed income of $21,000.
0: So even if we went,
1: guaranteed.
0: You know, and even if we, you know, you answered essentially correctly, 3 to 4% the suggested income stream. So even if he had accumulated $400,000 and he took out, what, $16,000 a year? Mm-hmm. That's not guaranteed.
1: Right.
0: And likely, he stayed in the market, he would have to adjust his income at some point.
1: Well, again, if you have...
0: So our $21,000 still beats $16,000, maybe.
1: Well, it does, but it could also go the other way, because in a year, there's no guarantee that that market's not going to drop 20% like it did in 2022. This is not ancient history.
0: You're right. It dropped in 2022. It wasn't as severe. It hurt. It wasn't as severe because...
1: It was a quick recovery.
0: We had a quick recovery. Mm-hmm. But think back, folks, and when I bring this up or people bring it up to me when I meet with them, Lou, I don't even have to, and they say, I was still working during 2008, and I didn't have to rely on the asset, but I know many did, or I had a friend that relied on that for retiring, and he couldn't retire, or he had to retire, or she had to retire, and was forced to do so during what's called the adverse sequence of returns. That means a drop in the market. So why, folks, would you still continue to accept that risk and volatility? And I'm sensing we're ready to fade out.
1: I lost total track of time.
0: Folks, we were on a roll here today. Reach out,
1: today,
0: would
1: yeah.
0: you please,
1: yeah.
0: as we end the program, and thanks, Lou, again, as always, and to you folks for listening. You'll have our outreach information. Do not hesitate to do so. We'll be with you next week.

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2: Breaking news at Town Hall. I'm Bob Agnew in Washington. Federal prosecutors say multiple election fraud investigations are underway now in California as officials there continue counting ballots from this week's primary election.
3: The Assistant U.S. Attorney for Los Angeles, Bill Asaley, says his office has opened multiple election fraud investigations and sent a prosecutor to Los Angeles County's vote counting center. A spokesman for the county's registrar said an Assistant U.S. Attorney was given an overview of the public observation program and participated in a walkthrough of the ballot processing operations, something he described as routine. The developments came as President Trump repeated claims of mass fraud over the drawn-out vote count from California's Tuesday primary. I'm Jennifer King.
2: New polling is raising questions for the Democrats about their outlook in Maine's Senate race.
4: Democrats are facing new concerns in Maine's Senate race, as recent polling suggests their nominee's lead over Republican Senator Susan Collins may be narrowing. The latest survey shows the race tightening after weeks of scrutiny surrounding the Democratic candidate. The numbers are fueling questions about whether voters are reconsidering their support as additional reports and allegations continue to draw attention. Willie Nelson, Los Angeles.
2: The remaining three 60-minute stars say they're staying on at the CBS show, one they don't want to see die.
5: Executive producer Tanya Simon was fired. So were correspondents Sharon Alfonsi, Cecilia Vega, and this week's Scott Pelley. It leaves the show with three reporters.
6: I'm Bill Whitaker.
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5: In a memo to fellow staff obtained by the AP, Stahl, Whitaker, and Wertheim expressed anger over the recent firings and were having a hard time deciding whether to stay. The three remaining reporters said if they can continue committing acts of independent, fearless journalism and storytelling, they're here for it, adding, if not, they leave. I'm Ed Donahue.
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8: Anthropic is proposing that top AI companies coordinate a way to pause the development of advanced AI systems in the event they become too dangerous.
11: The company behind the Claude chatbot says the technology is improving so quickly that there's a risk humans could lose control. In a blog post Thursday, Anthropic suggests giving the world an option to slow or temporarily pause AI development. The company plans to research ways to implement this pause, noting that AI models are getting faster, doubling their task capabilities every 4 months. This rapid advancement could lead to AI designing its own successors, raising control concerns. Keith Peters, Washington.
8: President Trump on Friday pushed back on inflation concerns driven by a strong jobs report, arguing robust growth should be viewed as a positive for the markets. He says that stocks should eventually be going up and not down. Breaking news and analysis at Town Hall.
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13: Remembering Dr. Hal Baumgarten, A Hero's Journey. With guest, Rita Baumgarten. And I want to welcome you to today's program. We are honored to spend this half hour remembering a remarkable American, Dr. Harold Hal Baumgarten. Dr. Baumgarten was a multi-decorated survivor of the first wave landing on Dog Green Sector of Omaha Beach on D-Day, June 6, 1944. He was wounded 5 times in the first 32 hours of combat, survived against all odds, and went on to become a physician, an educator, and the voice for the buddies he lost that day. He remained silent about his wartime memories until 1988, when he returned to Normandy and stood before the graves of his friends. In that moment, he realized that God had spared him to be their spokesman. He dedicated the rest of his life to telling their story. He wrote books, including Eyewitness on Omaha Beach, and his experiences have been recorded in magazines, newspapers, museums, and more than 40 books. Steven Spielberg even asked him to host the ABC broadcast of Saving Private Ryan on Veterans Day in 2004. Today we are joined by someone who knew him better than anyone, his wife of 67 years, Rita Baumgarten. Rita, welcome.
14: Thank you very much. I feel very humbled and honored to even talk about my husband and to thank you for this opportunity to do so.
13: Well, it's our pleasure, of course. Rita, after 67 years of marriage, how would you describe Hal as a husband and as a man?
14: You want me to de-veteranize him and just make him a husband as a man? Well, I'm going to say he was the most amazing person I ever met in my entire life. Just being wounded 5 times when you're 19 years old and having the perseverance and the stamina to go through many surgeries and fight for survival, and then to go back to college and get a bachelor's and a master's and an MD degree, I think that speaks a lot. But he lived his whole life afterwards as a payback. And he started out teaching first so that we could get married a little bit younger. And after he taught about 5 years at Palm Beach High School in Florida, they opened a medical school at the University of Miami. And he said, I think I have to do more than just teach. I think I have to help my fellow man and become a doctor. And being a skeptical wife, I said, go ahead. Apply when they reject you, because after all, you're 10 years older than the students that are going right out of college. Then you'll get it out of your system. Well, they accepted him almost the day after he took his entrance exam. So I guess being a biology teacher and knowing chemistry and physics must have helped quite a bit, because people would ask us, who did you know that he got into medical school? But anyway, he completed his medical school and training and internship, and we settled in Jacksonville, Florida, and his practice was in a very poor neighborhood, and when his patients couldn't afford to pay, he even did the barter system. So I can tell you, I never had to buy eggs, I never had to buy tomatoes or pecans or pastry, because that's how they paid him: home baked goods, eggs, tomatoes, pecans, etc. And I'm very, very proud of him, because he was a survivor in many ways, but only I can tell you, and no one else would know, that he suffered terrible nightmares. He'd wake up during the night and yell out, "Get down, get down." And his description of the beach to me was really horrible. You know, I live at the beach now, and when I wake up in the morning and I look out, it's beautiful. The sunrise is coming up. The water is sparkling. There's families out there. Children are playing at the seashore with making sandcastles. Bikini girls are strutting by. Boys are throwing frisbees. Families are dragging a cooler to put on top of the blanket. And there's colorful umbrellas all over the beach. Very happy. Loud music. Everyone is just so cheerful and joyous. But then when I think back to what he told me, what June 6, 1944, the beaches of Normandy looked like, barbed wire, diabolical obstacles, landmines, bunkers with Germans behind it, with all kinds of artillery aiming out through their slatted windows at the water where six or seven ships were coming in, and those boys coming off those ships were like shooting ducks, because the artillery that the Germans had was horrendous. But to cut to the quick, somehow or other, miraculously, we did get through that war. It's amazing. Anyway, he did spend his whole life as a payback, and so I'd say he was a very, very good man. He was also a very smart man. He was very intelligent going through school. He always had the greatest grades. He was a very well-rounded person. My children could ask him anything pertaining to school, and he would give them the right answer, but then he'd say, "Now go look it up in the encyclopedia." We didn't have Google in those days, so I would say my husband was a Google, because he knew everything. He knew history, geography, art appreciation, music appreciation, math. He just was a very well-rounded person. And it was the love of my life for 67 years, and it's strange to say, but we had a miraculous, amazing marriage. We were lovebirds from the day we met until the day he died, and he's still in my heart with me every single day.
15: Sure, of course. Rita, you know, I'd like to go back to that time period before the war, a version of hell that was before the wartime experience, and I'd like to start at the beginning of his journey, so to speak, before the war, before Omaha Beach. What was hell like as a young man growing up in New York?
14: Well, I'd say he was very athletic, and he was a good student. He always was, you know, going to the field of science no matter what. But he was very athletic. He played baseball. He played football. And I would say he was a pretty good person. I did not know him then. He's a little bit older than me. But I remember D-Day, crazy as it sounds, when I was still in school, the principal made an announcement on the loudspeaker that all the students go to the auditorium immediately. And we wondered, what's going on? It was the morning of June 6th. So we all piled into the auditorium, and the principal made an announcement that today the Allies have invaded Europe, Normandy, France. Now, none of us really knew that much about war, didn't care too much about it, didn't understand it. And he said, we're dismissing school today because we want everyone to go directly to their church, their temple, their synagogue, whatever place of worship, and pray for our boys. And what a coincidence, because my best friends and I went straight to a synagogue, and we said, we don't really know who we're praying for, but please keep our American boys safe and well and not harmed. And then I met her years later, and I said, I didn't know you, but I was praying for you all along.
15: Wow, how nice. Beautiful. What qualities do you think he carried into the war that helped him survive what he faced?
14: Well, to be honest, he told me he didn't think he would ever come back. But determination, I guess, is just too intelligent to lay down. He always said that surrender was not in the dictionary for the 29th Division.
15: How true, how true. What a difference they made.
14: Yes. Well, I will tell you that one interview he had was with Tom Brokaw, who flew him right to Normandy, and they walked along the beach, and he gave an interview to him. And years later, when Tom Brokaw retired officially from his television programs, he just announced his three favorite interviews of his career, and he mentioned Hal as one of his very favorite in the end, and that really made us feel so good. And when Hal passed, I got a personal note from Tom Brokaw saying he truly was the greatest of the greatest generation. So what more can I tell you?
15: Yeah, what more can be said? He's a fantastic man. Now we come to a moment, or the moment that changed everything. When he went to D-Day, you know, when he went to Omaha Beach on D-Day, and in a way it was the door of no return, and it's a day that changed everything, and Hal landed in the first wave on Dog Green Sector on Omaha Beach. He was wounded five times, yet he kept moving forward. Rita, Hal didn't speak about D-Day for decades. What changed for him when he returned?
14: Well, he did everything good, but he did not talk about D-Day. And the rude awakening is we, after, you know, 1988, we went back for the first time for the unveiling of a monument in Villa Samaria, which is where Omaha Beach is. And it was a monument of the 29th Division. And we couldn't get over how wonderful the people of Villa Villamere and all around the Normandy area were, so kind and nice and loving and warming and merciful of liberation and kissing hands. And he was so touched. Anyway, we decided we would try to go back for big anniversaries. And Stephen Ambrose had a little ad in a veteran magazine. I don't know if it was VFW or DAV or American Legion, but anyway, the ad was asking for people that were on the D-Day invasion to come forward and notify him and send him a little note. Well, Hal did, and that was 1988. And then Stephen Ambrose sent him a tape and told him to make this tape of everything. And when he received it, he called Hal to tell him that Steven Spielberg had come to ask him of all the tapes that he has listed, which one seemed the most authentic, because he wanted to make a movie, and that was Saving Private Ryan. And the first 20 minutes is definitely Harold's story. But I will tell you, Stephen Ambrose was his mentor. After he met Stephen Ambrose, who also met us at the American Cemetery in Colville, France, Normandy, he saw Hal crying over graves. Captain Donaldson was the leader of his boat team, and he said, I listened to him. He was an old man, and I looked at the date of his age. He died June 6th, of course, but he was only 28 years old. And then he would show me other names, you know, Raymond Hobart, Bedford Hoback, Clarence Riggs, Harold Weber, Robert Garbett, Robert Dittmar. He would tell me about all these people, because in the beginning he was assigned to Company A, but I guess it was his luck. He got transferred on May 23rd 2 weeks before the invasion to Company B. But he trained with every one of those boys, and every one of those boys on that very first boat in Company A were absolutely annihilated. There wasn't one alive. And the Company B that he was transferred to, there were only two alive. And, of course, he was one of them. So, anyway, Stephen Ambrose said, you got to talk about these guys. If you don't talk about them, who's going to know about them? And you're always asking, why did God spare you when all the boys around you, your buddies, got killed? He said, that's why. One, you have to be a good person. Two, you have to help others. And three, you have to tell about these boys, write about them, speak about them. And then it's like a light bulb went off in Hal's head, and he said, that is a reason I survived, to not let them be forgotten. And every speech he ever gave, which is almost all over the world afterwards, he always said, remember my buddies. And he did mention their names and what cities they were from and some of their hopes and dreams and desires, which never came to fruition, of course.
15: Wow. That's, you know, that's just amazing to hear all of that. Of course, we went to Normandy together in 2007, and I remember being there with your husband, Dr. Hell, and when he got off the bus, his demeanor had changed, and, you know, he said to me, he said, you know, Darren, I know they're not there, but I can still see everything as if it was the same on that day, and he told me that he could still smell the diesel fuel.
14: Well, that's the only thing that would upset him. No matter where we went, if he smelled diesel fuel, he completely had a total flashback.
15: Wow. That's something. You know, when we were talking just before, I recall we were talking about your anniversary, and we were talking about, he was telling me, you need to wear some sunglasses to protect your eyes. And then once we got off the bus and went towards Dog Green, it was a whole different experience. And you could see the weight of all of that, you know, flashing back. And he was experiencing it once again. And did he ever describe to you what it felt like stepping off the landing craft onto the beach?
14: Well, it's really beyond description because he really honestly did not think he was coming back. You know, he was determined. He was determined to give his all. He painted a Star of David on his field jacket, and he wore a field jacket because another boy named Robert Garbett, who got killed 15 minutes later, had told him, don't wear that jacket, Hal, that they want you to wear because it's very heavy, and if you get into the water, it's going to drown you. So he put on a field jacket, and he had painted a star on the back of the jacket. And I said, Hal, that was crazy. Why did you make yourself a shooting target with a star on the back with Germans coming at you? And he said, well, the difference is I had a gun, and I'm going to fight back.
15: Yeah.
14: So he felt he was going to fight to the bitter end.
15: Well, one thing that's happened over the years that's always been consistent, you've even mentioned it in this call, is that Hal always mentioned the names of his buddies. And what I did was I wrote down a list of some of them. You've mentioned some of them in this call already, but I would like to read those names as a tribute to Dr. Hal. I believe he would have wanted these names
14: mentioned. Absolutely. His whole life he wanted them to be remembered.
15: Right. Yes.
14: So you go ahead and read them, remember them.
15: Sure. The first one, I'm sure you'll be well aware of all of these, but the first one is Nicholas Kafkalis. Robert Dittmar. Clarence Roberson. Bedford
14: Hoback. That was
15: Hoback,
14: the captain on that ship.
15: Raymond Hoback. Elmer Wright. Lieutenant Donaldson. Clarius Riggs, Robert Garbett, Hal Weber, Weldon Rosaza, Ray Stevens, and Captain Fellers. There's more, of course, that were in Company A, of which Dr. Hell was a part of, and of course the soldiers in Company B. Hell has an interesting perspective because he was in both companies.
14: Right. Well, he trained with, you know, he slept with under the tents and ate with, and, you know, Company A a long time, whereas with Company B, he was only there a few weeks, but they bonded too, because that's what boys do in the Army. They do become bonded, like the band of brothers. They honestly do feel that way, because you know that your life depends on them and their life depends on you.
15: You know, I'll just ask you, how important was it to Hell that these men were remembered by name?
14: It was very important to him. That was the whole thing. He cried when he thought about, they should never be forgotten. They made the supreme sacrifice for us to have freedom that we have today. So it was very important. I will tell you, one of the names you mentioned was Robert Dittmar. The Dittmar boy, of course, I didn't know these people. They're all before my time. But he corresponded with the mother, who lived in Fairfield, Connecticut, and she played the organ at a church, but she was kind of crippled. She brought his body home from the American Cemetery to Arlington. Now, when we became engaged, Mrs. Dittmar sent me a porcelain bluebird with the nicest note. She said, because Hal and Nye's relationship was founded on such sadness, I want you to have a bluebird of happiness, because I want the two of you to be happy. You deserve it. Well, that, I still have that bluebird, by the way. And immediately, the first thing Hal said to me is, that's it. When we get married, we have to go to Arlington Cemetery. We have to get a picture of the gravesite, and we have to send it to Mrs. Dittmar, because she'll never get to see it. And so I'd like to know another bride that went to Arlington Cemetery for her honeymoon and just adored and admired and respected her husband for his reason for wanting to do it.
15: It's great that he shared in their memory the rest of his life.
14: Yes, he did.
15: And that people like me and many others over the years, in more than 40 books and documentaries and movies and so forth, were introduced to what happened that day because Dr. Hell chose to tell that story. And I remember him telling me in the cemetery that if he didn't tell that story, who would know about what these men did?
14: Right. I can tell you about a few more names you mentioned, because he never let me forget these things.
15: Oh, nice.
14: Nance. You mentioned named Nance. Well, he had a brother named Ray. And the two of them were over there at the same time. And they were both headed for some assignment. And Ray said to, what's the first name? Stephen said to his brother, well, let's shake hands until we meet again. And his brother answered back, we're not shaking hands. We're going to meet again. And what happened is one got killed and the other one had his hand shot off. And he always felt he was so sorry he didn't shake his brother's hand.
15: Yeah, how tragic.
14: So we got a chance to meet one of the Nance brothers. Then we got a chance to meet a woman named Lucille Bodges. Her two brothers, Raymond Hoback and Bedford Hoback, were both in the 29th Division, Company A. Bedford Hoback got killed immediately. Raymond Hoback was missing in action, and he is on the wall there in the American Cemetery. Bedford has his cross there. And the reason I mention that is because the sister was still alive, and we became friendly with the sister, too. And she said a few months after, somebody had found a Bible in the sand on the sands of Omaha Beach and picked up the Bible. And it was from the Hoback parents to Raymond, the one missing in action. And, of course, the Bible was returned to the sister. There are so many stories, it's just unbelievable.
15: It is a story that needs to be told over and over. And it's wonderful what you and your husband have done to educate us and teach us about how important that was. And, you know, I'm looking to give a future to this story and spend my life sharing it with others in the spirit of what Hal would have done. And yeah, it's quite a privilege to be having this conversation with you.
14: Well, thank you.
15: With Hal's wounds and you know, he's wounded severely several times. You know, he spent the night of D-Day in what he called a nest of the wounded behind
14: right.
15: a pebble wall. And on June 7th, while strapped into a stretcher, awaiting for his evacuation, a sniper fired at the wounded men, including Hal. Did he ever talk about that with
14: yes,
15: you?
14: Yes, he did, but he also talked about he never thought he'd walk again. And I'll tell you, he had such determination. Not only did he walk, but he played ball. And when he was teaching to earn extra money, he worked in the summertime at the recreation park and recreation departments. And he taught kids how to play, you know, football and baseball and whatever they do at the parks in the summertime. But, I mean, he was physically able to conquer it, even though part of his foot was really gone. And you can't tell because he had custom shoes made that he could wear. But he kept his athletic ability going all the time. He had determination. And so it's a never give up, never give up, never give up attitude. And I would like to transfer that forward to any military person.
15: Yeah, that's wonderful. After the war, he returned to New York University for his bachelor's degree.
14: Right. His parents lived in New York City, but then they moved down to Miami. So when he got his bachelor's, he never had his own apartment like the guys of today. He lived at home. He was a good boy. And so when they moved to Miami and he moved with them, he went to the University of Miami and got his master's degree. And it was during his, he had just about gotten a master's degree when we met, fell in love, got married. And I don't know if I should tell you this story, but it's kind of funny. When he decided he wanted to propose to me, he started crying. And he said, I don't know if I have the nerve to ask you to marry me. And I said, why? What's the matter? He said, well, I don't have something that everybody else has. I said, well, what do you mean you don't have something? He said, it's kind of embarrassing. I said, well, I see you got two arms, two legs, and what don't you have? He says, oh, it's terrible, and he started crying again. And I said, are you capable of becoming a father? I mean, my mind must have been in the gutter because I couldn't figure out what was missing. And he said, no, I'm capable. He said, I don't have my upper jaw, my upper gum, and I have false teeth. And he said, and I take that whole plate out at night, and how could I ask you to marry me knowing that? And, of course, what my answer was, oh, for God's sakes, you could have been 16 playing football in high school and had your teeth knocked out. That's nothing. Mm-hmm. And he had a very bad scar when I first met him, which he had a lot of plastic surgery afterwards. But his students used to say, Mr. B, that's what they called him, where did you get that scar on your cheek? And he never told him he got it in the Army, you know, wounded. He always said, oh, I won my wife in a duel. So that was it. And after he died, I still got letters of condolence and telling me how great he was from students of his.
15: He's touched so many people over his lifetime. He's truly one of the best people there has ever been, and that's been my experience time and again. He's a wonderful man. Rita, as we come to the end of the show, what do you hope people remember most about Hal?
14: What I hope they remember is that when they look out at the sunshine or the ocean or they go to the beach, that freedom was really not free. And they should remember his buddies that made the supreme sacrifice so we could enjoy happiness today.
15: Well, he's certainly helped us understand that over the years. And he's, again, he's an amazing person. And so are you, Rita. And thank you for sharing Hal's story with us today. His courage, his devotion to his buddies, and his life of service will never be forgotten. And though,
14: thank you.
15: And though through you, his voice continues, and we're most grateful. Thank you very much, Rita.
14: Thank you very much. God bless you. God bless America, and remember those buddies.
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6: I'm Darren Moran, and I'm with American Legacies. Today's episode is The Medic and the Coach, the legacy of Coach George. Some people leave a mark on you long before you know why. A tone in their voice, a look in their eye, a presence that tells you, pay attention. Coach George was certainly that person. And then one day, you learn the truth behind that presence, and everything makes sense. He's a very deliberate man, and he gave you the sense that you would be corrected immediately if you made one mistake. And so a very serious type of experience. There was an intensity about him. And he certainly had your attention, and you did not want to make a mistake around him. And I'm talking about a gym teacher that used to teach students like me how to perform with various sports and the activities related to them. This is a person that accomplished a lot and was well known in our community as a coach. Numerous awards, achievements, and accolades over many years. But there is more. I just didn't know at the time. He was very direct, intentional, and firm. So to us, and most of the people that knew him, it was just this one dimension. He was a coach. He was good at what he did. And you didn't want to make mistakes. And he was going to get the most out of you in that context. So, you know, we go forward. And over the years, you go back to your high school, you're talking with your friends, and, you know, things come up in town, and, you know, I learned that they had the same experience with this person. It kind of felt like humiliation and correction were always one misstep away. Yeah, we knew he was a really good coach, and he was, looking back now, I would describe him as being very professional and just resolute about getting the most out of people, but in the right way and in a respectful manner. But he was different, and he was different than the other people at school. He just had this additional level of seriousness. There's this quiet intensity about him that you couldn't really place. And so you fast forward so many years, and you learn more about this person. Welcome to American Legacies. I'm Darren Moran. Today, the story of Coach George, a man who built champions at Penfield High School and saved lives on Utah Beach and inland. Growing up, he was Coach George, firm, steady, a man whose presence made you straighten up. He wasn't loud. He didn't need to be. He carried an intensity that said, be ready, do your job, pay attention. And he wasn't just a coach, he was the coach. He had 411 wins in his high school soccer team.

0: The first high school teacher or first high school soccer coach in America to reach 400 wins. He was a National High School Soccer Coach of the Year in 1984, and he's in the New York State Soccer Hall of Fame as an inductee. He was a legend. You're listening to American Legacies. Stay with us, because the man behind those 411 wins carried a story few ever knew.
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3: 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I remember thinking they were waving at us as they moved with the ocean. 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They kind of reminded me of tropical birds. They were so bright and colorful, just darting all over the place like birds in the sky. I'll never forget it. It completely changed the way I look at the ocean.
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0: The truth revealed. Years later, a man in town whose mother worked with him at the high school told me the truth. She said Coach George had been a medic on Utah Beach on D-Day. Most people know Omaha Beach. The horror, the casualties, you picture the cemetery and assume the burials were from the beach below. But Utah Beach was different. For every one casualty on Utah, Omaha Beach had about 10. It was the 4th Infantry Division that arrived on Utah Beach on D-Day. And so Coach George was on Utah Beach. So you might think that comparatively they had fewer casualties, about 197. Whereas on Omaha Beach, there were 10 times as many on the east end and then on the west end. So maybe it was a different experience for Coach George altogether. However, the next phase for the 4th Infantry Division was to go inland from the beach. And in the 3 weeks that followed, there were approximately 5,400 casualties, around 257 per day. In fact, the cemetery of approximately 9,387 graves, 840 burials are associated with the 4th Infantry Division. Just under 10% of the entire cemetery comes from the 4th Infantry Division. One of the highest, amount of soldiers in that cemetery. There's only one group of soldiers that number more than the 4th Infantry Division, and that's the 913 from the 29th Infantry Division, which they perished on Omaha Beach. You've heard Dog Green Sector and so forth, Easy Red, Fox Green, Dog White, that's where they perished. 4th Infantry Division, by comparison, most of them fought inland in what's known as the hedgerow area, and their experience was much more prolonged and very challenging. If you're tuning in, this is American Legacies. Coming up, what it meant to be a medic on Utah Beach. On D-Day, Utah Beach saw about 197 casualties. But in the 3 weeks that followed, more than 5,400 casualties passed through the medic's hands. They used 330 pints of blood each day, 8 to 9 pints every hour around the clock. Think about that. They dropped off 5-gallon drums of blood in a field by the truckload daily while they were in that particular area. Very intense, very difficult. And if you can imagine what it was like to work on that particular battle as a medic, where your experience is oftentimes finding people that didn't make it, and sometimes finding people that, he was the last person they saw. Day after day, hour after hour, the exhaustion of that. And, you know, you think about what his experience was like. Must have been substantially challenging, to say the least. The fighting itself, very difficult. The terrain was made of hedgerows, or as they call it in France, the bocage. The bocage are these farmer fields where they plow and they remove all the rocks that they till to the edge of the fields. And over time, the soil germinates with these trees and all sorts of growth, and it makes it almost impossible to get from the outside of the field to the inside of the field. And so these serve as, you know, these squares across the area where you can't see too far down, and it offers perfect concealment for snipers and machine gun teams to counter you as you proceed into that area. So it was very slow going, very deadly, and just a constant challenge of moving forward despite the challenges that they faced, which were life and death each step, with the next step be your turn. And that's what it was like. And then to be a medic and to be involved with that activity leaves you even more vulnerable. The stress level must have been off the charts. Each casualty, was extremely vulnerable as well. And the medics and soldiers tasked with saving them shared in that vulnerability. So they themselves, they had an experience that is unlike a lot of other people in the war, unique to their own experience. And, day after day, all day long, seeing men that were the one minute there and gone the next, if you can imagine that experience, there you are at breakfast, and the next day you're standing there and it's a whole different composition. He was there for the end of many of these soldiers' lives. Then they gave their greatest sacrifice, and he was there to try and save them and to try and help them, to aid and care for them at this very difficult time for them. And that was his war experience. And George was one of the men keeping those soldiers alive. You're listening to American Legacies. Stay with us, because the man who saved lives in Normandy came home to shape lives in our hometown.
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0: So when he came home from the war, this is Coach George. He didn't talk about the war much. He became a teacher, a coach, a mentor. And suddenly, for me, many years later, learning about Coach George, learning about his service, his intensity made sense. Finally, after all of these years, I understood why he was the way he was. I always felt that there was something there that was off or wrong, that was unclear. And what I realized was it was one of the most touching realizations I've ever had, where you just wanted to put your arm around him and give him a hug and realize that his life experience was such that it would have been so difficult to carry on, to push forward, to make a good life out of what you had, given that experience. And yet he did. He persevered. He not only carried on in life, but he excelled. He went to the very limit of what was possible in his chosen profession. And he achieved time and again, year after year, and at the same time, he maintained his professionalism and was able to produce all these wonderful qualities in so many people that he interacted with, despite all that he had experienced in the war. So he had seen the worst of humanity, and he spent the rest of his life shaping the best in young people. What an honor to have known him and to have been one of those students of his, and to have the good fortune so many years later to discover what he did during the war. And it was quite a pleasure to have that revelation. And you know what's really interesting? You know, his the community, I think, also realized his story and who this other person was in Coach George. And text went around town. Did you hear the story about this? Did you see this about Coach George? Did you know that he was on Utah Beach on D-Day? And, you know, all these things that none of us knew. And it's just started to spill out into the public. And we began to realize who this amazing person was. And suddenly, you know, if you think about it, you can win more than 400 soccer games as a coach, and the most salient part of your story isn't just that. There's so much more to them, and that's what the community realized, and that's what we shared in together, and it's just realizing what their story is one person at a time. And, you know, I want the listeners to understand that their stories go down this path. They'll be different. Your veteran of interest, your hero, has their own unique story. And the interesting thing is, if you trust it, you'll end up at a point where you have this incredible story. They're all different, but it's your story. It's not in a book. It's not in a movie. It's not someone else's story. It's something to treasure and help you understand this person a lot better, and perhaps fill the void that took place over the years. Sometimes veterans didn't talk about it. Most often that was the case. And now you have this additional chapter in your relationship with this person that you care so much about. Stay with us. because the legacy of Coach George that he left behind is bigger than the wins and the losses. I'm Darren Moran with American Legacies. His players remember him. His colleagues remember him. His community remembers him. Later in life, he shared more about his experiences, fortunately, for all of us, and would be a guest on the local and even the national news. Newspaper articles would tell his story. For the community that knew only one part of his story, this revelation went around the community. In texts and calls with conversations, as I mentioned, we all started to realize who this amazing person was in this regard. And the newfound appreciation for a man we already appreciated but did not know the rest of the story. And now we remember him not just as a coach, but as a medic who carried courage from the beaches of Normandy to his fields and players in Penfield. I'm Darren Moran, and this is American Legacies. Utah Beach is a location where if you hold up your right hand and you're thinking about Normandy beaches, you know, you're looking at, okay, how many beaches are there and, you know, how does that work? Some are English or British, some are Canadian, and the other's American. Well, if you hold up your right hand, your thumb is Utah Beach. Your index finger is Omaha Beach. Your middle finger is Gold Beach. And the next finger is Juneau Beach. And then the last finger is Sword Beach. And so it goes Utah, Omaha, Gold, Juneau, and Sword. The Gold is British. The Juneau is Canadian, which is British Commonwealth. And your pinky finger is Sword Beach, which is British. We're talking about Utah Beach, the thumb on your right hand, and that's the location. Utah Beach is 55 miles away from Juneau Beach. And so there's a massive concentration of forces going inland on all five of those beach sectors. And what makes Utah Beach unique is that when they started the attack on that beach, the first part of it on the beach area was with bombardment, and they used these tactical bombers, and they were very effective, and they were trained on bombardment of that beach with 12 prior coastal battery targets and 12 prior coastal battery missions. So they knew real well how to attack those particular targets. And so this is why they were more effective on Utah Beach than they were on Omaha Beach. And so if you think about how they approached Utah Beach, these planes were autonomous. They could go below the clouds. They could shift where they were flying. And they were tactical bombers. And so what they would do is they would line up groups of 18 planes, three series of sixes, times three different waves, and you'd have a total of 54. And what they would do is each one of those 18 groups, had one target, one coastal battery, and they were very effective in bombing those. And so they nullified a lot of the opposing forces so that when the troops arrived, the 4th Infantry Division with George arrived, there wasn't much resistance at that time. So that was why they were able to land with much less resistance, because they were bombed with an experienced tactical bombardment force. And that's how they were able to get inland. And it's when they got inland when it got really difficult for them by going through the Bocage and the various battles that took place inland. Were harrowing, to say the least. A lot of casualties, and he was there step by step, day after day, during those campaigns, or that campaign, and during those battles. Coach George was one of the best. I'm Darren Moran, and this has been American Legacies. Next time, another story waiting to be discovered. Another legacy waiting to be honored. Until then, keep searching. The stories are up.
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8: Breaking news at Town Hall. I'm Bob Agnew in Washington. President Trump on Friday pushed back on inflation concerns, bolstered in his confidence by a strong jobs report.
9: We have good everything, good numbers, but the job numbers just came out and they were fantastic, far better than even anticipated. They anticipated pretty good, but they had no idea it was going to be that. And unfortunately, we're in a world where for the last 15 years or so, when you have good numbers, the market goes down. When you have bad numbers, the market goes up because too much emphasis is placed on inflation.
8: The president speaking to reporters yesterday on board Air Force One. Election results in California raising some new questions about the state's latest redistricting efforts. We get more on that from correspondent Willie Nelson in Los Angeles.
10: California Democrats are facing an unexpected challenge in a congressional district redrawn under Governor Gavin Newsom's Proposition 50. With much of the vote counted, an independent candidate is leading the race, while a Republican currently holds second place. The results are raising questions about whether a redistricting effort intended to benefit Democrats may have backfired. Willie Nelson, Los Angeles.
8: The U.S. Treasury Department is warning banks now about the risks of serving people who are living in the country illegally. More from Haya Panjwani.
11: It's part of the Trump administration's efforts to tighten immigration controls. The Financial Crimes Enforcement Network, or FinCEN, issued guidance following an executive order by President Trump in May. That order requires banks to scrutinize customers' citizenship more closely, but it is less aggressive than initially expected, since it doesn't mandate collecting citizenship information. Treasury Secretary Scott Bessent emphasized preventing illegal aliens from exploiting financial institutions. Banks are pushed to watch for red flags like identity theft and payroll fraud. Haya Panjwani, Washington.
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12: Just hearing the word IRS can make people break out in a cold sweat. No one wants to deal with the IRS, and now you don't have to. The good news is Legal Tax Defense has been successfully negotiating with the IRS for more than 15 years. 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
8: A British actor known for his suave, smooth voice has passed away.
13: British actor Anthony Head was known for his TV role as Rupert Giles, the watcher who guided Buffy the Vampire Slayer. He was also a villainous ex-husband on Ted Lasso, the Prime Minister in Little Britain, and Uther Pendragon on BBC's Merlin.
14: How do you expect anyone to fear a king who does not know his own mind?
13: Head's career spanned 5 decades. After training at the London Academy of Music and Dramatic Art in the 1970s, he appeared in West End and major British stage productions. In a statement, his daughters Daisy and Emily Head say he died at age 72 of complications from pneumonia. I'm Jennifer King.
8: Anthropic is proposing that top AI companies coordinate a way to pause the development of advanced AI systems in the event that they become too dangerous. The company behind Claude Chatbot says the technology is improving very quickly, that there is a risk. Breaking news at townhall.com.
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17: Ed Dean. Woo! Here he is, the headliner, the showstopper, the main event, the doctor of house calls. Here's Florida's number one statewide radio talk show, the Ed Dean Radio Show. Here he is,

0: and I say this because you've been on with us for almost 10 years. You're really one of my go-to guys on many issues. This is certainly in your wheelhouse on the issue of property taxes. For people tuning in, let me play the clip one more time. This is from Fox News 13 out of Tampa of what is now being passed, because it certainly did not go along with everything that the governor wanted.
1: Your property tax bill could be dropping dramatically, but it does come with a hefty price tag for our local cities and our local county governments. This massive tax cut amendment is officially heading to the November ballot. If it's approved by 60% of voters, it would ultimately boost homestead exemptions to $250,000 by 2028. While homeowners could say big, the plan is expected to cut local government revenues by more than $8 billion a year.
0: All right, so I got a list of questions, right? So if I'm skipping something, you got to jump in and help me, okay? So Matt, here we go. The governor wanted, so basically for those out there, the governor wanted the tax exemption to go up to $500,000. Instead, it goes from 50 to 150 next year and 250 in 2028. 500,000, 250, what happened? How come he didn't get the full amount? What was going on there?
2: Well, his original proposal did the 150 and 250, and then set up to bring in 500 someday in the future without any real obligation. And I think that's the biggest thing that the legislature pushed back on and said, "Hey, if we're going to do it, let's do it. If we're not, let's not. Let's not pretend like you're getting something we're not actually able to deliver on, and let's just focus on what we're really giving as a tax cut right now."
0: That's still substantial. Tax, difference between that. Okay. What happened to this? Well, I don't know if you want to call it a slush fund. The state was going to create a fund where poorer rural counties here in Florida could actually go with their hands out saying, listen, you cut our property taxes. We got to fund essential services to get permission from the state. What happened to that?
2: Well, it had no revenue source. It's kind of like me saying I'm going to set up my millionaire retirement fund and no plan to put money in it. What does that mean?
0: Yeah, you can't keep saying we're going to use a surplus to fund it, right?
2: Yeah, there's no guarantee of a surplus. A big debate even about next year's state budget, whether there will be one. No, if you're going to have a trust fund, it needs a dedicated revenue source, like a specific X percentage of the sales tax or a specific property tax line, something that is dedicated and there's going to be money in there year in, year out.
0: Okay, let's go to another topic here. This was an interesting debate. From what I know, you dissected this way more than a lot of us did in the media. But the governor's original proposal was not going to affect the school portion of a local property tax. But every media outlet, every reporter out there, and every group said, OMG, this is going to hurt schools. Was it going to hurt schools? And evidently the media is like, well, the Republicans had to come in to make sure that schools were off the chopping block here. What was the story? Give us the backdrop. Was schools on this at all, or was this just something that was just being brought up by those out there that opposed this tax plan?
2: No, I actually think they watered it down. So the governor's plan did apply to school taxes. It made your homestead exemption uniform across the board. Right now, schools get taxed at a separate level than every other county, city, special district. His original proposal would have made it all the same for homesteaders. The legislature with this proposal takes it back to the way it's been for the last 20 years. You're going to pay on a different value for schools than you do for everything else.
0: Wait a second. So, because we were told by the governor's office that the school portion was not included whatsoever.
2: No, it was always included for homesteaders. Listen, I don't want to be too hard on them, Ed, but the original proposal as it came out looked like it was not, it was a draft that needed to maybe be read one more time before it got printed. So
0: that's probably
2: they
0: fair.
2: May think that was what it did, but it absolutely
0: but hold
2: did
0: on.
2: What we read.
0: What about those that have a home under $150,000? He said that they weren't going to pay any property taxes whatsoever. Is that still in the works?
2: Well, they definitely will not pay any property taxes to the cities and the counties through their millage. They'll still pay a property tax for schools.
0: All right.
2: And because they didn't address it, the cities and counties can move all of their charges to below the bill. just like your garbage bill. They could move for police, fire, and everything and start charging
0: you straight fees. We'll get to that in a second. This would also lower the cap on annual assessments increase for non-homesteaded properties, which include investment homes and commercial properties, from 10 to 5%. Explain that to the audience what that is.
2: So right now, if you own a commercial warehouse, your assessed value can only go up by 10% a year. So it limits. Now, keep in mind, that doesn't apply to the school taxes. You pay 100% of the school tax value if you own a commercial property. This would lower it to 5%. That's an improvement. It means your taxes on all the other lines would grow slower year over year. I mark this as a really great idea, and hope that whether this passes or not, I hope that stays in the mix of conversation.
0: So hypothetical, and again, for the audience, this is purely hypothetical. So let's say you were being assessed at a $10,000 a year property tax. That would be cut to $5,000, correct?
2: No, it's your value. So if you're
0: on the value of the property,
2: If you're worth $1 million today, you can only be taxed at $1,050,000 next year instead of $1,100,000.
0: Okay. Okay, maybe I'm in the ballpark. I was just getting a little confused. So, instead of being at $10,000, you only get taxed at $5,000.
2: Yeah.
0: That's okay. That's what I was getting. All right. What else am I? Okay, hold on. Roger, am I missing anything? Because I had a boatload of questions for Matt here. Oh, by the way, the five-year residency requirement to get the tax breaks are still in place, correct?
2: They are still in the bill, and they are still a big question whether the court will let that move forward or not.
0: Why would the court not? I've heard about residency requirements. Why would the court not, or why would they allow it?
2: It's a question of equal protection at the federal level.
0: Good
2: are
0: point.
2: You allowed to, disenfranchise a U.S. citizen because they didn't move one place to the other? Remember, you're supposed to have complete freedom of movement amongst
0: right.
2: the 50 states.
0: So they're saying that the tax breaks
2: any punishment.
0: Yeah, because I was reading up on this. There were some experts talking about the pros and cons. They say the pros of by having a five-year requirement is that it still helps out for those that will pay taxes to kind of soften the blow. But the problem with that is they say if you have people that are not buying up homes, you want to help create more in the economy, people would move into the state. They see a big tax break. Guess what they do? They would buy up a home whatsoever, get some work done, a little bit more sales tax. Kind of a pro and con situation right there of the five-year residency. I don't know where I stand on that. I'm not really a big fan of that.
2: Yeah, I don't think it survives the legal test. But the easier way to do it would have been to phase the $250,000 in over the 5 years or 10 years rather than 2 years. And then you everybody treated the same, and you can eat the elephant more slowly.
0: Roger, well, I got about 2 minutes. You always ask some good questions. What am I missing?
3: Couple. If you move over from property taxes,
0: portability,
3: homestead property taxes to fees, that takes away the progressive nature that some people like when it comes to taxation. So the person living in the double wide pays the same amount of fee for garbage or police or whatever it may end up being than someone living at a really nice house at the beach. Am I right?
2: That's exactly right. And there's no protections for the blind or widows or disabled veterans, churches, schools. Everybody pays fee structure.
0: Go ahead.
3: Would renters pay as well or would...
0: That would get passed on to them, right?
3: Yeah, if they pay fees instead. Yeah. Am I right?
2: Yeah, they get passed on. It just goes through their rent.
3: Okay.
0: Matt, there's no cap on the assessments, like fire assessments and all the fees that you can end up paying, is there?
2: There is no cap. I mean, that's really the biggest five-alarm fire that I was waving the flag this last week going around Tallahassee. But I'm pro-property tax reform. I have been for years.
0: Right.
2: I think we need to fix the homestead. But we can walk and chew gum. This is Florida. This is not Washington, D.C. We should have closed the barn door on assessments
0: Matt,
2: if we're really going to do this.
0: I'm cut on time here. Just a quick question. Matt, 20 seconds. We had 15 months to get it right. I don't think we did in some cases. I think it could have been a lot better.
2: I agree. I think we could have done a lot more with this with all the time that we had to talk about it. But we get a crack at it next year with the Taxation Commission that gets seated, and this is their job to figure out this stuff. So,
0: do you have to be elected a member to be on the commission?
2: We get there. You get appointed by either the governor, the Senate, or the House, 27
0: I'll take
2: members.
0: Care of that. I'll be on that commission. I'll find a way. Trust me, a couple of C-notes will pay off people. Roger C-notes. So, all right. Matt Caldwell, former Florida State rep, property appraiser, as well down in Lee County, right?
2: Yes, sir.
0: Yeah, and Fox News radio analyst. Matt, thanks for coming on today.
2: Always a pleasure, guys.
0: All right, Ed Dean, Roger Henderson.
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0: Hi, everybody. It's Ed Dean. Not just being a top-rated radio talk show host, and I'm thankful every day to God for this, but I'm also the publisher of FloridaDaily.com. We've been around since 2018. We've had Trump, Governor DeSantis, tons of elected officials, and other business leaders tweet us, Facebook us as well, because even though we are center-right, we cover our stories without the spin. Have you ever noticed, even with Florida news publications, I mean, you've got a regular news story, but why am I reading an editorial in a news coverage that should be left for a typical news story? I don't want to have to read about the spin from the liberal left. We talk about the property taxes, HOAs, the property insurance. 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We cover and report it the way it is. So go take a look at it today. It's free. 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
0: Well, Skylar Zander, one of the best analyses out there, and I say this respectfully, if there's a Frank Luntz or a Karl Rove or something, I would, and don't get me wrong, I've interviewed both of those guys. I'd rather have you, and of course, I've known you for quite a while. I'd take you any day of the week on things that are happening nationwide, even though you're here in Florida, you travel throughout the country. But I'm talking, like, because, and I say this, like, every time you come on, because I get great feedback. Oh, and by the way, Roger, every time Skyler comes on, when I'm on X or Twitter and Facebook, I love being copycat. So Skyler, I have Skyler come on, Roger. Guess what happens? Other guys want Skyler on as well.
3: Oh, really?
0: All right, so I set the trend.
3: It opens doors for him, huh?
0: Right.
3: Okay.
0: So Skyler Zander, who is senior advisor for Americans for Prosperity Action here in Florida, I've known Skyler for a long time. I mean, I've seen him do numbers. I've seen him do the analysis. I sat back and go, are you flipping kidding me? And Skyler doesn't spout crap out just because. I mean, he really breaks things down. I mean, he can talk about sports stadiums. I mean, he really, if you weren't into this, you'd be a top commodity for like in a reporter. I mean, they'd have to pay you big bucks. And I say that when you come on, but before I get into, and it's kind of funny because I know it's happened up in Jacksonville. It's happened in the soccer teams in Orlando. We'll talk about the Rays. That's another story we'll get into in a moment. How, oh my word, the city's spending big money on that one. $1 billion, I guess. And we talk about, Miami, about sports funding stadiums. That's another issue we'll get into. But there's something going on, and we promote a lot of things on this show. But you guys are involved in, of course, let me just get this out of the way, the Birthday of America, and there's a lot of events that are happening.
9: Look, we're really excited. If you're in the Jacksonville area, I hope that you'll join us tonight between 5 and 8 o'clock at the USS Orlick downtown Jacksonville as we celebrate the founding of our country. We're going to have Senator Ashley Moody, comedian and actor Rob Riggle, and other social media influencers speaking, talking about the importance of our country and just celebrating our country. That's what it's all about. It's a free event. We've got barbecue. We've got beer. It's just going to be a great time celebrating our country.
0: Talk, there's a story, and for those of you that, you said you live in one part of the state, and, you know, some stories you talk about in other parts are kind of interesting, but sometimes you don't go deep in the weeds. But this story, it happens statewide. Talk to me, because you guys follow government spending on a state level. You're very heavily involved on the analysis of the property taxes, you know, like Blazing Goalie, you know, the whole Doge thing, which, you know, I still believe that I need to be the one who leads that thing like that. You don't have to pay me. I want to be the de facto leader of the whole Doge. But there's a big story that when people started hearing about this, they kind of like turn the radio up. I understand. I'm not a fan of the funding of sports stadiums with taxpayer dollars. But if you're going to do it, I'd rather have it done locally than having somebody from Pensacola pay for something in Jacksonville and vice versa. But there, I've never seen a proper story, whether it's been the Cato Institute or other groups that have followed this. The sporting stadiums never go in the black when it's city government money. They're always in the red, always in debt. And this story has become a big one about is it the Tampa Bay Rays and the budget and the amount of dollars going for a tax, or the amount of tax dollars going for the stadium. Give us the backdrop of what this story is and where it is currently.
9: Well, this is one of the worst deals the taxpayers are ever going to get. I'll give you an example. Right now, the proposal is for the Rays to basically be funding their stadium with taxpayer dollars at a little over $1 billion in totality. Now, for those who are keeping up with the Jaguars stadium and others, they're thinking, oh, that's right around the same price tag. But when we talk about MLB, that is more than double the investment that taxpayers have made in any other stadium project across the country. More than double. The other unique part about this is ever since Governor DeSantis has come into office, he has said no consistently to sports stadiums. Now all of a sudden, they're getting really creative, and they're not going to fund the sports stadiums directly through state dollars as far as cash. But what they are going to do is they're going to give money to a community college that is going to invest in the infrastructure for the stadium, and on top of that, give them the community college land for free, which is about $90 million
0: state money, right?
9: Going to it. That's correct. And the other thing about it is it's supposed to go to a community college. There's not going to be classrooms in this stadium. So individuals are not going to benefit from this in any way, shape, or form when it comes to educating the next generation.
0: Can I interrupt you? Our friends at OpenTheBooks.com, we've covered this where, I'm kind of sound like I'm mixing apples and oranges, but bear with me. The feds have been giving money. They did it during Biden to, like, groups of colleges that were covering certain health care programs, and then they funneled the money out to illegal immigrants for health care. It was kind of like money laundering. This almost sounds like the same thing.
9: Well, look, these things are incredibly unpopular with the general public. On top of that, economists, it's like 96% of economists who have been surveyed, the top economists in the world have been surveyed on this issue, and they resoundingly all agree that it does not make economic sense for taxpayers to be funding sports stadiums. It's not even close as to how ridiculous these subsidies are and how outrageous. Some economists, most of them, will say it basically equates to a city essentially having a mascot. That's what you're paying for at the end of the day.
0: Was this lumped into an education bill? Can't the governor veto some of this or not?
9: Well, look, the governor's calling for this. I mean, that's the thing. This is the first time in the DeSantis administration where he has said, hey, I'm okay with subsidies going towards a stadium project.
0: That's what it was. Oh, wow. Incredible. Yeah, somebody had mentioned to me, going, Ed, what was – I said, what? I didn't hear about – of course, you know, we're coming out of the hospital. I said, what? What do you mean the governor's supporting this? Skylar Zander is the senior advisor for Americans for Prosperity Action here in the state of Florida. So they're giving the dollars to a local community college, and then the college is going to be spending the money, right?
9: That's exactly how it's going to work. I mean, we are getting very creative in how they're moving these dollars around, and the House and Senate is going along with it.
0: These are Republicans, by the way, folks. Just to let you know, my party is doing this. So how bad is this set of precedent for other sporting activities to be funded if they don't get direct taxpayer dollars from the state, which is ridiculous? Which you guys have exposed them for years, and now they're doing it a different way. I mean, is the local taxpayers, I mean, what is their share of this? Are they matching the amount of money coming from the state or what?
9: No, look, they're spending even more. If you look at it, Hillsborough County is going to spend around $800 million. And then the city of Tampa is going to kick in another $180 million. That also doesn't even include the fact that they're going to be utilizing the municipal bonds. And so the city and the county are going to have to take up the interest rate on those municipal bonds that they're going to allow the stadium to issue. Now, look, this is a bad precedent because right around the corner, while thankfully they said no to the state funding the Jaguars Stadium, it's all local dollars, you're looking at the renovation of Raymond James Stadium, if not a complete new stadium in a few years. Wow. You're also going to continue to have people asking for money for the new soccer stadium.
0: That's right.
9: The new stadiums all across the state. I mean, we have to make sure that taxpayers are protected in these deals.
0: I got a little bit over a minute. You had spearheaded the charge of exposing this and of stopping this, you know, at Governor Rick Scott and then during Governor Ron DeSantis. And now they're trying to make a comeback through different alternative financing. Is that what we're seeing?
9: That's exactly what we're seeing. And at least it's not direct cash subsidies. But the problem is you're giving away land. You're making sure that you're getting even more creative in how you're funding these things, which essentially you're funneling it through a college. I mean, we shouldn't be funding things that are meant to go to higher education.
0: By the way, I wish they should not be giving away this land. And I'm going to tell you why. This is a little tongue-in-cheek. We need them for AI data centers. That's what we need them for.
3: So anyway,
0: yeah, you like that? Yeah, that's a good joke. So Roger caught that one real quick. I was surprised. Anyway, Skylar Zander, the man's all over the place. One of the best analysis anywhere on talk radio here in Florida. He is the senior advisor for Americans for Prosperity Action here in the state of Florida. Good stuff, Skylar. Thanks for coming on today.
9: Thanks, Ed. Thanks, Roger.
0: Yeah, alternative financing for these stadiums. Who comes up with these? I mean, oh, my word. I got to sit down with these mental mindset of some of these people who think of this. So, all right. Ed Dean, Roger Henderson.
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DeSantis, Senator Rick Scott, and we are center-right, but we call stories the way they're supposed to be called. Not editorialize them, but report the news. I mean, we cover everything, scams, a lot of politics, polling issues, cultural issues as well, and we throw even a little bit of sports. But we got a new thing, the Florida Daily Show. You can watch me and our co-host, Lindsey Randall. 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We don't charge you anything, but watch it every day. It's fun interviews. You

0: Com.
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2: 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I feel safe. And that hole inside of me is gone. I am whole. 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
1: Hey, is Jason on with us already, Raj?
2: 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Check your texts.
1: Yeah, I am. So anyway, another minute over in the commercials. All right, anyway. All right, Jason Redman, I want to talk with one of our favorites. He comes on with us all the time. Sidelines Radio, NASA's podcast. He's out of Vero Beach, iHeartRadio, and he's also been a CBS sports analyst as well. So I wanted to get Jason Redman on. So this story, I'm getting a lot of feedback from people. Let me play for you, just because I want to get into the whole sports online betting. But, you know, we talked about this a few moments ago. There's this just ridiculous story. They tried to do this a couple of years ago, if you recall. Governor Ron DeSantis says, hey, forget about it. We're not having any more DEI at universities and colleges. And then members of the NAACP and then certain Democrats were like, well, let's boycott the state. And I've always been kind of interesting because they always claim that you need DEI and affirmative action, but yet if you make the accusation that you're a DEI hire, they all say, no, I earned it. I didn't get my job because I'm DEI. So it's kind of, you know, you get that, Jace. It's kind of interesting when you bring that up. But Democrats and groups like the NAACP are calling on black athletes to boycott Southern schools. Over the whole redistricting. The problem is that's gaslighting because other schools throughout the country, other states done by Republicans are looking at doing this are not from the South. So that you get it, it's a Southern thing, right? So they're calling to over sports programs. They want those of black alumni, black families, and black athletes to boycott schools like University of Florida. Don't do any more sports programming. Here's what Griff Jenkins from Fox News reported.
3: The CBC and the NAACP urging black college athletes to boycott state schools. It's particularly SEC programs where GOP-led gerrymandering of congressional maps at the NAACP

0: NFL for most players in the NBA.
1: Oh, wow.
0: Come on. I mean, the reality is Southern schools have the biggest fan bases. This is not going to work.
1: I didn't realize SEC was the biggest one at advancement.
0: Yeah, well, you're an FSU guy, so, I mean, you got to open up your horizons then.
2: Wow, yeah. That's a good point.
1: Yeah, thank you. Thank you for throwing me under the bus right there. So,
0: yeah, I mean, think about it. I mean, think about it. These kids have been busting their butts their entire life. These families have been backing them financially and emotionally to get to the next level. And here it is: they're gonna offer you, and you're gonna stand out on a political platform and say no. I don't see it happening. Not in the SEC.
1: Yeah, these boycotts don't work, do they, Jason?
0: No, for the most part. And that's why the NCAA and those guys, they're not behind it. This is more just kind of a political activist type thing, kind of a grassroots type thing. They're trying to get started. They normally do not work very well, especially when you start trying to integrate your sports. I'm in my sports world because I don't want to deal with the political stuff and the mamajama that comes along with that.
1: You remember, was it 2021 that the liberals in the black community, not all blacks, you heard what I said, folks, liberals in the black community, the NAACP and Democrats were calling a boycott over one of my favorite governors, Brian Kemp, out of Georgia because of certain voting rights things there as well and DEI policies. And we were playing clips, what was it, Raj, not WSB, we were playing clips from one of the TV stations. They said, we're not going to have the Major League All-Star Game. And then it said it affected over 100,000 of those in the black community that were business owners and that worked in that industry. It was affecting them, but the people say it was benefiting because they got all PC'd on this issue.
2: And as I recall, the then black mayor of Atlanta was against the boycott.
1: Yeah.
0: Yeah, that was the NBA All-Star Game as well. Yeah. I believe they moved it and it was fine,
2: right.
0: But it cost millions of dollars.
1: Yeah, it doesn't work. I remember back during COVID, until you recognize BLM and stuff, they were trying to advocate. I got the clips on that as well, but I'll skip it. They were advocating back during COVID that if you don't recognize some of the policies that some of the liberals wanted to recognize George Floyd and the BLM, that they were going to protest, not show up at a football game. That got knocked down by the NBA and some of the football leagues. People were complaining instantly because too much politics were being thrown into the sports leagues.
0: Simple as that. I mean, athletes prioritize opportunity over politics. Exposure is the biggest thing. You can't be stepping out like this unless you know for sure it's something you want to do. Ask Colin Kaepernick.
1: Yeah, that's a good point. Let's talk about an issue that I could spend a half hour on, not daily, but we talk about it every now and then, is about sports betting, online sports betting. And I think it's whether you agree with it or not, I think it's going to end up happening. There has been movements, I know, a couple of years ago to expand gambling. And, of course, the Seminole Tribe, you know, Jones, the Hard Rock, kind of put their foot down on that. I know that they pretty much own a lot of the stake here in the state of Florida when it comes to this. They're going to have a big say. But I still think there's going to be a move for online gambling and the amount of money that is bringing in and that is there to bring in to many of these states. Listen to this clip from the Fox Business Network, Connor Hansen.
3: I want to know if more safeguards need to be put in place to protect sports and prevent crimes like rigging games. Sports gambling has grown into a $165 billion industry now available across most of the country. And we've already seen large-scale game rigging scandals. And the FBI arrested several current and former NBA players and coaches for allegedly sharing insider information for the purpose of betting.
1: You know, Jason, I remember when they started opening up more dog tracks and poker here in Florida. I think it was around 2005, 2006. And they limited it because they had not they weren't in the move to expand it. Some people brought up back then, I know because I covered it then, they said, well, you know, there's going to be this type of an atmosphere with the poker industry and that. You know what they did? They didn't regulate it. They actually expanded it. How do you regulate something to prevent rigging in these basketball and football games? No one's ever explained that to me.
0: I just don't know, and the hard reality is I don't know that you really can. I mean, as human beings, we're going to sin. So it's going to open up opportunities for them to counterfeit and make ways of cheating possible. It's how do you detour it? How do you make it a little bit harder to difficult to do and make it detectable. That's what they've got to do. So I think where you're going to see it happen is analytics. I mean, we got analytics. Every time a touchdown is scored in the NFL, there's analytics right away of how it could have went wrong and how it could have been better and how it worked. And I think that's what needs to come in play when you gamble.

0: I think the problem is the biggest and the most popular bets right now is like the next pitch. Is that going to be a ball or a strike? Or the next play, is that going to be a run or a pass? Or is, you know, Deshaun Watson going to score a touchdown on the next play? Those are the big, the bets, and those are the hardest ones to govern. Because you can manipulate that very easy with a mouthpiece and an earpiece.
1: Follow me. This is kind of an odd analysis here, or an analogy. Not everybody that wears a MAGA hat, oh, man, if you are a MAGA, you must be a racist. You know, no, that's just, that's a stereotypical. I don't agree with that. Follow me for the audience where I'm going with this. It's a guilt by association. So they automatically think, oh, you're part of it. And that's just not the case. If you are a A-plus on the basketball field in football, guess what? They've got off days as well. Is this now going to be guilt by association? They're so good at what they do. They wear that hat. Mm-hmm. Hey, I'm in the Heisman run, and then you've got an off day, the flu, you're sick, whatever. You had a bad breakup. Somebody's bullying you on social media, and you got a bad football game or a bad basketball game. Is now the guilt by association that you purposely shanked it, even though you might be having legitimately a bad day. So now they're going to associate, hey, he must be rigging the game for benefits.
0: Correct. And, yeah, that's happening already. But then here's the thing that really gets me the most. I think the more stuff that I can manipulate is the people around the players, the people that are around the coaches on a daily basis, your friends, your family, your associates, your assistants. Those people are in the know. How do you stop that information leaking? You know, case in point here, it's not gambling, but follow me, Ed. It was the MVP disclosure of Shai Gilgeous-Alexander in the NBA recently. The game was going to be game one of the Thunder and the Spurs was going to be on Amazon Prime. If you're not a subscriber to Prime, you can't see it. Well, people in the media were a little upset about that. So they released it early. It was all over social media before the NBA even got to release its own selection. This is the kind of stuff that can happen in betting.
1: It's like these polygraph bets, you know what I'm saying, or polymarkets. So, well, I could spend another 15, 20 minutes with you, and I probably will next week on you know, going down more as the state's going to start looking at this, even in Florida. It's just inevitable. It's going to happen. So, Jason Redman out of Vero Beach, iHeart, and then been a CBS sports analyst and Sportsline Radio, his podcast as well. Thanks for coming on today, bro.
0: Always a pleasure, gentlemen.
1: All right, Ed Dean and Roger Henderson.
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1: Hi, everybody. It's Ed Dean. 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We've been around since 2018. We've had Trump, Governor DeSantis, tons of elected officials, and other business leaders tweet us, Facebook us as well, because even though we are center-right, we cover our stories without the spin. Have you ever noticed, even with Florida news publications, I mean, you've got a regular news story, but why am I reading an editorial in a news coverage that should be left for a typical news story? I don't want to have to read about the spin from the liberal left. We talk about the property taxes, HOAs, the property insurance. We cover, in a lot of studies, by the way, we cover a lot of issues nobody else talks about or even covers. We cover and report it the way it is. So go take a look at it today. 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
1: All right, Ed Dean, getting back in the saddle again. Good to have everybody with us. Let's get to our Everglades report. I watch him all the time. Pardon for the cough, by the way, Steve. Dr. Stephen Davis, a man who knows economics. He's the chief science director, or chief science officer, at the Everglades Foundation, the website, evergladesfoundation.org. Dr. Davis, who I've had the pleasure of knowing, this guy, I'm surprised there isn't like four other degrees associated with your name, like on economics and everything else, because you certainly know the economy of Florida. You certainly know agriculture here in Florida. You certainly know science. But one of the big stories happening, you know, it's happening throughout the state, Steve, is this drought that we are experiencing. Give us, you're almost like one of these Weather Channel reporters. I've gotten some good feedback. Like, hey, man, Ed, I always love the reporters you have coming on. I'm like, reporters, that's Dr. Davis. I mean, but he does report a lot. Steve, when did you guys, pardon me for a second, when did you guys see the horizon that things were starting to get worse with the drought here in Florida?
6: Well, Ed, we really saw this developing last year. Around January, February, we found ourselves in a pretty sort of moderate to severe drought condition. And as a result of that, we saw fires in South Florida. We know that fire is a natural part of the Everglades ecosystem, but it's exacerbated by extreme dry down. And so we had a pretty large fire on US 1 and Card Sound Road down to Key Largo. That shut down traffic, obviously, to an important tourist hotspot in the state of Florida for a period of time. That was about a 20,000-acre fire last May. And then, of course, as we moved into the early summer months, we had a major fire north of Alligator Alley, off of the community of Weston in Broward County. And that was another 20, 25,000-acre fire. So we saw these problems developing last year. And we really depend on, you know, that bulk of the rainfall coming in the wet season. And we just didn't get it. It wasn't a banner wet season in 2025. So coming out of that, and knowing that we were looking at a drier than average dry season, we knew conditions were going to get worse. So it really speaks to how long these droughts take to develop. And quite frankly, it speaks to how long it takes to get out of them, because we've had quite a bit of rainfall over the past month. And I hear people saying, well, does this mean the drought's over? No, it doesn't, because it's like accumulated debt. When you think of the water budget, the way you think about your own bank account, we are in a deficit, and it takes a while to dig ourselves out of it. It's going to take months of rain into the wet season before we can see this drought break.
1: Steve, give us a little update. Dr. Stephen Davis is the chief science officer at the Everglades Foundation, the website, evergladesfoundation.org. And Steve, I'm going to ask you to be specific, but when people hear about a deficit, like,
7: again, just in generality, if you can, like, what is it like on the west coast of Florida, the Everglades, compared to the southeast Florida? Is there one that is maybe 15 inches, or, you know, they go by inches? Explain where, how bad some of it is.
6: Well, I'm glad you raised this, because the rainfall is not spread equally, even in such an area that's relatively small as South Florida. You know, our coast is maybe 100 miles wide, and from Lake Okeechobee down to the Keys, it's another 120 miles or so. But within that area, you can get radically different amounts of rainfall. And the Florida Keys, as a long-term average, gets about a foot less rainfall or more than we do here in Miami-Dade County and Broward County. And the Southwest Coast, you know, it also has different rainfall patterns. But in this drought, they're experiencing much more. And Henry, and of course, Sarasota, this is a statewide drought. I mean, you all are experiencing this in Jacksonville and around the panhandle as much as we are here in South Florida. And it even transcends the state, because this is much more, you know, broad in distribution up into the southeastern United States. So this is a big event, and it's affecting all of us. It's affecting our water supply. It's affecting our water resources and the environment. And it really speaks to the need to have conservation measures in place. And fortunately for us, Everglades Restoration is a major water conservation effort.
7: Steve, when we talk about the fires that are happening, I usually get good feedback when you guys come on, and sometimes it's always the interview. I'll get, hey, next time, can you ask him this and that and blah, blah, blah. What are starting up some of these fires? Is somebody just thrown out their cigarette butt? Is it lightning coming down? What are kind of explain how some of these fires are being started.
6: Well, that's also really important to understand. And, you know, South Florida is one of the lightning capitals of the world. And usually when we start to get those convection systems developing, those big booming clouds, that usually leads to lightning, you know, that hits the ground. And that's a major source of natural fire ignition across the region. And so when you're talking about those first rain events, when you get those lightning strikes, the landscape is just fresh tinder for something to occur. But certainly campfires, lit cigarettes, there are many other sources, fireworks, that can contribute to these types of disasters. And of course, they're mostly unintended, but it's important to recognize that, you know, your actions can lead to those kinds of disastrous outcomes. But for the most part, it's lightning strikes that contribute to the formation of these.
7: Dr. Stephen Davis is the Chief Science Officer at the Everglades Foundation, and the website evergladesfoundation.org. He's going to come on with the next couple of days with us as well to discuss some of this. Steve, how would you rank this on this drought we're seeing on the scale of 1 to 10? A lot of people here in Florida have been through some of these things. Give us a little history.
6: Well, we see, in terms of the Everglades, it's important to understand that it's almost in a perpetual state of drought. Mm. It's an artificial drought that we've imposed on this ecosystem because of the way we route water around it, from Lake Okeechobee to the east and west coast, water that historically used to flow south through the River of Grass down to Florida Bay. So depriving the ecosystem of that water puts it into an artificial state of drought already, so that when we do have these, and this year has been a pretty severe drought, and I would put it on par with something we saw in 2001 in terms of the geographic scale, in terms of the severity, as well as the duration of that event. So we're talking about, you know, one in 25 year drought or more in that regard. But we see events occurring every 2 to 5 years that result in negative consequences across the ecosystem, whether it's fire exacerbation, whether it's the dry down of the marsh, too early that leads to failed wading bird nesting and alligator condition problems in Florida Bay. So again, it's important to note that this ecosystem has an artificial drought imposed on it. And then when we actually have a drought event like the severe to extreme condition we've had this year, it makes the situation that much worse.
7: Yeah, I know when you're going to come on with us tomorrow, I want to follow through a little bit on the drought. And then later on, the success always about the EAA reservoir, which I think what you have really detailed on many times you've been on this show, and how this will help out the problems with the drought. And then when Dr. Davis comes on with us tomorrow, some of the areas where, okay, you know, and Dr. Davis, you know, he is a doctor. Sometimes they like to forecast. I think some people, and by the way, Steve, not that we're going to hold you to it, some people want to know, hey, what's the outlook? I mean, we really haven't hit the dry season as of yet. For those of you that are new to Florida, you'll hear some of that. Some of you think sometimes the dry season is just in the wintery times, and some of the predictions with this El Nino stuff, they predict maybe even a wet winter. Who knows? But it's always fascinating. And Dr. Stephen Davis with the Everglades Foundation always makes it very interesting. I always say, Steve, you make the controversial sound conversational. So he'll join us tomorrow, Dr. Stephen Davis, the Ed Dean Radio Show. And I want to follow through some of the things I brought up. And then also we'll talk about the EAA gets another shot of adrenaline with dollars that needs to be done for those here in South Florida. All right, the Ed Dean Radio Show.
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7: 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We have been around since 2018. And man, Roger, even in our first couple of years, Trump was tweeting us out, Florida Governor Ron DeSantis, Senator Rick Scott, and we are center-right, but we call stories the way they're supposed to be called. Not editorialize them, but report the news. I mean, we cover everything, scams, a lot of politics, polling issues, cultural issues as well, and we throw even a little bit of sports. 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The Florida Daily Show. 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

0: the Zoom Tan Studios in Naples go from pale to perfect in minutes. 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
1: Breaking news at Town Hall. I'm Bob Agnew in Washington. Israeli airstrikes on South Lebanon have killed 9 people, including 3 Lebanese military members. The strikes occurred days after a new ceasefire deal was reached. Israel says the Hezbollah terrorists have already been breaking that ceasefire. The Israeli airstrike on a vehicle killed a brigadier general, a captain, and another soldier. Meanwhile, Iran has fired ballistic missiles and drones toward Bahrain and Kuwait. President Trump gave a speech and met with farmers in Wisconsin Friday.
2: We love the farmers. We love everything about your state.
3: The president described the Republican Party as the only option for farmers.
2: As president, I fought for the American farmer like no one has ever fought before.
1: A federal judge strikes down a Trump administration immigration policy that affects 39 countries.
4: Policy enacted after the shooting of 2 National Guard members that made it harder for immigrants from dozens of countries to stay and enter the country has been struck down. In a ruling harshly criticizing the administration, U.S. District Chief Judge John McConnell Jr. said the policy threw the lives of countless immigrants living in the United States into indeterminate legal limbo.
1: And that is correspondent Haya Panjwani reporting. Federal regulators are now giving the head of the MARTA transit system in Atlanta 2 weeks to put together a report on security and spending after a woman was brutally stabbed to death. Here's correspondent Laura Winters reporting from Atlanta.
5: The feds will now be stepping in and investigating 2 stabbing attacks in Atlanta that happened on the MARTA transit system in the same week. The Fulton County Sheriff's Office says a 66-year-old woman, Margaret Swan, was stabbed to death, a 25-year-old under arrest. Transportation Secretary Sean Duffy posting a picture of her on his X page, writing, "Margaret's family deserves accountability. No one should be forced to fear for their safety on public transit." Laura Winters, Atlanta.
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1: World Cup fans who thought they scored free tickets will have to pay full price.
8: FIFA has canceled World Cup tickets issued to about 60 fans who mistakenly got them for free because of a website error during the checkout process. Soccer's ruling body issued a statement saying it regrets the error and any inconvenience caused, adding that those tickets remain reserved for the fans who were affected to buy at the agreed price. The tickets were sold through the official World Cup site on May 21st. It's the latest glitch in an often controversial World Cup ticketing program. The Attorneys General of New York and New Jersey are investigating FIFA for possible violations of consumer protection laws. I'm Marcela Sanchez.
1: North America, the U.S., Canada, and Mexico hosting the event this year. The 104-game World Cup starts next Thursday in Mexico City. Breaking news and analysis at townhall.com.
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14: So let's bring back our panel discussion. A man who keeps trying to run this show, but I'm trying to get him to take the podcast out of him. Tom Gayton's our good friend who has been hanging out with us for a little bit this hour. Groups of Citizens Against Lawsuit Abuse and also FreedomWorks he's been with. And then Barney Bishop, who is the former executive director of the Florida Democratic Party, very conservative guy, and one of the best commentators and columnists that you can read at floridadaily.com. Barney, I'm going to start with you. Let me get into this clip. So the Democrats, after a year and a half, decided, based under pressure, to release what is known as the autopsy report of why they lost in 2024.
15: Kamala Harris was tied to an unpopular White House that failed to employ her effectively as vice president, all while Bidenomics meant economic anxiety for many voters. Those are just some of the conclusions of this draft Democratic National Committee autopsy on how Democrats lost so thoroughly in 2024. The report says Democrats needed to be more than just anti-Trump and that their focus on social issues over economic ones alienated socially conservative voters. It cites pollsters who say even measured breaks from the Biden White House would have helped Harris. It also criticized the White House on how it used Harris, saying, quote, the idea that a prepared and supported vice president could not have helped the president in the preceding 3.5 years is a significant failure of imagination. DNC Chair Ken Martin commissioned and then previously buried the report, which some Democrats are now dismissing.
14: So let me set this up. Barney, I know you've done this. So what happened, Roger, is that the Democratic Party interviewed the individuals they hired, grassroots people. They did over 300 Democrats from 50 states to get your analysis. Businesses do this all the time, Barney. We got to hear from our regional managers. We got to hear from our store managers. What's going on? The store managers report how we can do better or what's not doing as well or where we are doing better. And so you want that report and how to redefine or refine your company to make more business and to or have more business to make more money. So they hired, they interviewed all the Democrats they hired, Barney, in 2024 for the grassroots, which there seemed to be a lack of. They come back, tell the party what happened, and then the party dismisses it.
16: Yeah. This is the problem with this entire scenario, and it's really the same problem that President Trump had when he talked about during the campaign that he'd release Epstein files, and then he didn't. And the Democrats should have put this report out a long time ago. It's a not very well done report. There's more left out of it than really is tangible in it. But if you listen to the clip that you played just a few minutes ago, all of those issues are going to be the same issues in the midterm election. Exactly. They haven't learned anything from releasing this report, and keeping it internal hasn't helped either. So they're in a catch 22.
14: Yeah, that was Fox News, Rich Edson. Tom, let me play for you another clip, another report by Fox News, Madeline Rivera. They broke down some parts of the report as well. They're trying to blame that they say that, and some of the Democrats interviewed say that the political structure was weakened. There were cuts to party support on the states, declining voter registration, reduced grassroots organization, and they failed to listen to key voting blocks that Republicans, I said this many times, you know, Trump wouldn't campaign in these Democratic states like Michigan and Nevada, where he lost the last time. They end up winning. And then listen to this clip here, Tom. They said, reported by the grassroots paid officials, here we go, that the Democrats focus too much on social issues and not enough on the economy.
17: And Democrats lost connection with working class Americans, focusing too much on anti-Trump messaging instead of coming up with a strong economic message that would resonate with voters in the South, Midwest, and rural America. The report argues the 2024 election exposed deeper structural problems in the Democrats' operation, like not spending enough time and money to build relationships.
14: Yeah, let me play one more for you, Tom. This is going to just Jared Moskowitz, which is being targeted by the Republicans. He is a South Florida Democrat congressman in D.C. He says, do we really need a report? He goes, we all know why we lost. And he goes, I don't know why we're not being open about it.
18: we know how we got here, right? Obviously, you know, it was the Joe Biden issue at the debate. It was the switch over to Kamala without a process. And at the end of the day, Democrats weren't talking enough about affordability in the economy. And that's what we need to be doing. And we've been doing that ever since the election. And so, look, we lost the last election. It wasn't close, okay? But the fact that we can't even tell people why, we're too afraid to tell them the truth. They know the truth. They saw the debate. They saw what happened, right? And they saw that we got killed in the election. We lost every swing state. So they can write whatever document they want, but Democrats know why we lost.
14: Tom, you know, there are so many things that Roger was pointing out a few moments ago that they left out. I don't know if a lot can be blamed. I mean, Biden's health, we all know that was going south. The move over with Kamala, some people say because we didn't have a primary. I think the bottom line is that they didn't do enough grassroots, but overall, the issues that they employed was not selling with voters.
19: Oh, absolutely. It was a clown car. In fact, it should be called the clown car report because the issues that they pushed out there, you know, the trans issue, the DEI, the things like this, these social extreme issues did not resonate with the American people. That's why he lost, or that's why she lost seven swing states. That's why President Trump won the first popular vote in Republican history. These things that are really significant were left out. Trump was included 127 times in the report, Biden 3. They didn't talk about his cognitive decline. Yeah, absolutely. His issues that they chose to champion were just not the ones people wanted to hear. And keep in mind, this is the biggest issue. And I think this matters for the Democrat voter suppression. And that was, it was a selection over an election. And that offended people's sensibilities.
14: I need to check out your cognitive decline. Trump wasn't the first president when the Republican.
1: Yeah, I think, well, Ronald Reagan. Well,
14: yeah. So anyway.
19: Well, I'm sorry. Correct. That is correct. Okay. See, again, I got to take my Prevagen.
14: Tom is a good friend. Tom knows I'm having fun. Barney, you've seen this before. I don't know if Democrats have tried to make any type of comeback. They may try to make a little bit more moderates. They're going to try to run David Jolly or Val Deming, not Val, but Jerry Deming's become maybe more moderate running for governor against Byron or whoever's going to become the Republican nominee. I think you look at the Rahm Emanuels, who I think may run in 2028. They're saying, hey, we're not doing enough on dealing with Title IX. We're doing too much cultural wars and trying to get LGBT stuff inserted into our schools. Barney, I wonder, does the moderate voice of the party, is it coming out? Is it going to come out? Or is it, we're just going to ignore it? Trump's numbers suck. And if we get in, it's impeach. We don't have to talk about affordability anymore. What's the plan here for the Democrats?
16: Yeah, it's exactly what you just said at the end there. It's going to be impeach. It's going to be the moderate voices are going to get squeezed out. Ron Emanuel is the smartest voice on the Democratic side. He gets it. But the far left has got control of the party along with the Hollywood elites and the academics and the Ivy League towers. And so the Democrats are going to make the same mistakes. The only thing that they've got going for them this time is the terrible polling numbers for the president, the high cost of gasoline and inflation in the economy, and the idea that the Iran war, while it's relatively short compared to everything else in our history, is still going on. Right. And unless the president makes a decision to go in and finish the job, nothing's going to change in the interim, and it needs to change quicker rather than later, because the longer it gets closer to the midterm election, the more negative impact it's going to have for the Republicans.
14: Barney, real quick, I got probably maybe less than a minute. Everything you just said is exactly correct, but could the redistricting, if everything plays out the way they want it, is that the saving grace maybe for the Republicans, or is that too close to call as of yet?
16: No, I think it's a possibility. I think Speaker Johnson is correct. They're going to get maybe somewhere between 8 and 12 seats net, but it's going to come down to the kind of candidates that the Republicans run against the Democrats and whether they're viable candidates are going to have the money necessary. By the way, just as an aside, when I was executive director of the party in 92, we did a report. Bill Nelson authored it for us on why the Florida Democratic Party lost the 92 election cycle here in Florida. So get it out quick, be honest.
14: I thought the Democrats won in 92 with Bill Clinton.
16: Well, I'm talking about in Florida.
14: Oh, in Florida, okay. All right, yeah, I thought they won that one as well, so I got to check that one as well. Man, going back in the time, I love history. Barney Bishop, former executive director of the Florida Democratic Party. Barney, I love your columns at FloridaDaily.com. Tom Gatens, always love having you come on and help out with the show, as always, and his group, Citizens Against Lawsuit Abuse. Both of you, thanks for coming on today.
16: Appreciate it, guys.
14: Yeah.
16: Happy Memorial Day.
14: Yeah, you too. Have a good weekend. All right, Ed Dean, Roger Henderson.
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14: 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It's Ed Dean. 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We've been around since 2018. We've had Trump, Governor DeSantis, tons of elected officials, and other business leaders tweet us, Facebook us as well, because even though we are center-right, we cover our stories without the spin. Have you ever noticed, even with Florida news publications, I mean, you've got a regular news story, but why am I reading an editorial in a news coverage that should be left for a typical news story? I don't want to have to read about the spin from the liberal left. We talk about the property taxes, HOAs, the property insurance. 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We cover and report it the way it is. So go take a look at it today. 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
14: All right, let's get to it. It's time to get to the ripoff of the week. Again, with, I mean, we talk about it all the time, but Jeremy Portnoy, investigative reporter at OpenTheBooks.com, breaks it down a lot further. And, of course, you can see a lot of Open the Books and read about their articles at other publications. But you can see them on Fox News and other groups as well, talking about where the government, I mean, Jeremy just brings up things. This is why this part of this a segment on this radio show is so popular, and I get a lot of hits from people out there, a lot of comments. They're like, Jeremy brings up things they had no flipping clue about. And we talk a lot of things nationwide, but also here in the state, and you can read about all of this at openthebooks.com. Story number one, here we go. Radioactive waste. Jeremy's got one here about the Department of Energy could save about $230 billion by changing how it gets rid of its nuclear waste. According to the Government Accountability Office, Jeremy says that the disposal process is like the IRS computers. It's all back in the 1980s. That's what you pretty much said. It's kind of vague, and there's no actually definition of radioactive. I mean, man, I could talk about this for 10, 15 minutes. Explain what this story's about.
2: So this is the Department of Energy. They're still cleaning up all this radioactive waste from the Cold War and from the Manhattan Project in the 1940s, all from building nuclear bombs. It takes time. They're still getting rid of all of it. But the problem is there's no actual legal definition of what's radioactive waste. It's basically just a law from the 80s that says get rid of it, and nobody's totally sure what that means. So they're spending hundreds of billions of dollars over a decade to get rid of it, but according to the GAO, most of it isn't even dangerous, and it could be disposed of much more easily, but nobody's really sure how to follow this law.
14: So that's like saying, we've got this government worker, we've already appropriated the money in order to justify it, even though it could be a part-time position. We're going to give him full-time work, but we only need to give him part-time work, but we're going to pay him more to act like we're giving him full-time work. You get what I'm saying?
2: Yeah, pretty much.
14: In other words, it's a part-time position, but we're going to act like he needs to do it 40 hours a week because we're making up things for him to do. That's pretty much what you're saying.
2: Yeah, I mean, we see that a lot with the government overworking a bit. It seems like that's what's happening here. They're taking waste and storing it for years to let the radioactivity decay, then storing it deep, deep underground, which is expensive and time-consuming. And when you need to do that for environmental safety, of course, go ahead. But what's happening is that a lot of this waste is not really all that radioactive. They're going through the whole process anyway.
14: Jeremy, this is a question out of right field I'm throwing at you. So I'm throwing a little bit of a curveball, and I'm not expecting you to answer. Roger, you may have to jump in on this one. You ready?
3: Yeah.
14: So the Department of Energy says, oh, we got all this nuclear waste, but the GAO, according to your story, says, well, some of this isn't nuclear waste. Okay, how did they know if it's nuclear waste or not compared to the Department of Energy?
2: There's no standard way of measuring it. That's the problem. It just says you need to get rid of highly radioactive waste, but there's no actual definition of, like, this exact amount of radiation is considered highly radioactive versus not. So they're worried that if they don't follow the law really strictly, they're going to get sued by these different environmental groups, so they're being extra careful. But it's costing hundreds of billions of dollars. So the GAO's recommendation is for Congress to update this law and make an actual measurable definition of what waste needs to be disposed of and what doesn't.
14: You know what, Roger? You and myself on the show are kind of radioactive, but we're not waste.
3: That's true. That's a good point.
14: It's kind of, Jeremy, this is a side question. I mean, a side a comment. I mean, you don't have to go down the path, but Roger, think about this for a second. I wonder, for example, when you get your oil changed, you remember we had all these regulations. We've had them for years, by the way, but they got worse under Obama and under Biden that, oh, we got to pay for this environmental thing here, and you got to pay a little extra federal tax. And, you know, one good thing I do say about the Trump White House, they came in and got rid of some of the crap that came through Obama and Biden on regulations that were not even needed. I mean, think about it, the amount of money, to your story, to your point here, is we're paying to, quote, clean up things at a different way of costing more money to dispose them. For example, oh, I can't burn this. Yeah, you probably could, which would be a cheaper way of disposing them. In other words, we got all these government regulations how to properly remove or clean up the environment. That's another interesting discussion. Not that I really care about some of these other states, but it's interesting here. New Britain, Connecticut, mayor's credit card spree. This is something you've talked about throughout many mayors here in the U.S. where they're blowing money on invitations for their wedding, government money, by the way, for their wedding shower and their birthday parties, and yet and illegal pensions. Explain what this one is.
2: Right. I bring it up because it happens all over. This is just the latest one in Connecticut, but it happens in almost every state. Erin Stewart, she was the mayor of New Britain, just discovered she's been spending, since 2018, her city credit card. She's been buying 40th birthday party supplies for her husband's party, she wants invitations for her own wedding shower, groceries, a salad dinner, a vanity mirror, all these supplies delivered to her own house on the city credit card for years.
14: Jeremy, we did a story that is came out yesterday. Of course, we give you all, because we partner up with you guys, not just on the show, but at FloridaDaily.com. By the way, which you can watch the Florida Daily Show. I got to get you on the Florida Daily Show, man. I got to get with your agent. And I know who your agent is, and she's very slow. But anyway, I'll just call you directly. You can tell her I said that, too, by the way, on the air. But anyway, I like her, but I can say that. But anyway, it's a little inside joke between me and Jeremy. But I need to get you on the show, the Florida Daily Show, which you can watch on floridadaily.com. You can see me live and everything else. But we have a story that came out yesterday. And at floridadaily.com, which was a good story about Florida, where you guys have reported that more taxpayers are moving from more urban big government locations to smaller, less government counties. Did you see that?
2: Right. That's been happening for years now, but it's really accelerated recently.
14: Yeah, I mean, and Roger, with the story, of course, we give credit to Open the Books, as we always do. You think about this story. Now, folks, I want you go read it at floridadaily.com. What we found out from the report by Jeremy and others was that many, and we have the list, where they're moving from blue areas run by Democrats, and the top location in the country where people said, we're going to move to, was for smaller government, was one was in Lake County, Florida. In other words, Manatee County, that's on the west side, Sarasota, Pasco County, even Palm Beach. I was like, what? But what you pointed out that, and this, sometimes you think about, do people really have this thought process this deep? When they think about moving, Jeremy, I and myself and Roger and many of the listeners, we're on a scale of an 8 to 10. We follow issues. Most, you know, listeners are on a 3 to 4. They don't follow, like, all the politics, consumer stuff that we cover. But, you know, near the election, they follow it more. But when it comes to moving, are we starting to see maybe from COVID, I think that probably would be the answer, but we're starting to see people move more to a lot of red states, like now Georgia. I mean, Georgia can be purple, North Carolina, but Florida as well in some areas. But are they, I didn't realize, according to what you have posted on there at the story and Open the Books, that are a lot of people really looking at going, I mean, this is a lot of thinking. I never thought people, when they were moving, thought about this. Hey, if we're going to move to the city, what's the government structure? I never thought people really thought that deep in those issues when they were moving.
2: I think a lot of it is just taxes going up and people wanting to leave, right? We're seeing at the local level, budgets have been increasing over the past decade at a historic rate that we haven't seen since, you know, under Lyndon B. Johnson in the 1960s, all the Great Society programs. The quality of life metrics just really haven't increased at the same rate. You know, violent crime is pretty much at the same rate. Homeless rates haven't changed much.
14: Right.
2: So it's all the spending going up and up, but not much is changing. So people want to leave and find lower taxes.
14: Yeah, you guys that opened the books for the audience listening, they you looked at the information. I mean, this is how professional in depth the researchers are at OpenTheBooks.com. You guys looked at the information of over 2,300 counties. I mean, that had to take forever to dissect, and you found out that more consumers and people that are looking to move are leaving big government urban areas and are looking for smaller government cities that have a smaller government. I should say they're looking for cities with smaller government entities. I liked it. It was a good story, and you can read about it again at floridadaily.com. Jeremy, good stuff. I like what you put out there. And again, you can take a look at Jeremy's stuff at openthebooks.com. Jeremy, thanks for coming on today, brother.
2: Thank you, Ed. Have a good weekend.
14: That's right, dude. All right. Enjoy that Backstreet Boys concert. All right. So anyway, again, openthebooks.com. This is a great story. We'll talk about it coming up here in just a little bit on how people, some of their migration policies. I didn't think they were thinking that deep, but I'm impressed if they are. All right. The ripoff of the week right here with Ed Dean and Roger Henderson.
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0: to Rick Scott, and we are center right, but we call stories the way they're supposed to be called. Not editorialize them, but report the news. I mean, we cover everything, scams, a lot of politics, polling issues, cultural issues as well, and we throw even a little bit of sports. 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
2: 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And that hole inside of me is gone. I am whole. 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
0: This is a good one. I'm enjoying this today. Ed Dean, Roger Henderson, the two co-hosts we have with us this hour. Of course, Rory Diamond, they are Army National Guard JAG officer, captain, business owner, lawyer, and Jacksonville City Councilman. Lindsey Brock, of course, one of our other legal commentators, news analyst, comes on with us all the time on this show. And we're going to get into some of the other issues, why we can't fund ICE properly. I don't know why the Republicans are caving into the Democrats. We'll try to get that story coming up here in a moment. One of the big things we were talking about, I want to get to maybe a couple of issues on development and people moving to more to counties that have a little bit of smaller government. We'll try to address that here in just a little bit. Lindsey, this caught my attention, And sometimes many of us stereotype, like it's only R's versus D's, but we're all forgetting the other biggest part of independence. We all keep seeming to write that off. And independents are breaking towards the Democrats in so many special elections. The Democrats are winning here in Florida and throughout the country. But I want to go back. I want to play one part that I caught my attention. Rich Edson and this whole area and what we've been talking about is the Democrats. Oh, yeah, let's get to our staff. We need to have the hardcore grassroots tell us on why we got our butts kicked in 2024. You publish it and you're embarrassed. And now it's, oh, we disown it. We think it's fake news. I mean, what? So this part right here caught my attention where Kamala Harris and the Democrats wanted to turn off more social conservative voters, but the word is voters, not social conservative Republicans. Listen to the clip.
8: Committee autopsy on how Democrats lost so thoroughly in 2024. The report says Democrats needed to be more than just anti-Trump and that their focus on social issues over economic ones alienated socially conservative voters.
0: That is not, in my world, Lindsay, and jump on me if I'm wrong here, that is not addressed to Republicans. There are some socially conservative Democrats. I still think, 20% is probably still pro-life, according to some of the polls. Remember, 51% of Democrats in Florida did not like the transgender bill. That was, the gender-neutral garbage that was being taught in our public schools. And you got socially conservative...

0: on issues, or they give up on more social conservative people, you know, that's like saying that, well, if you're a Democrat, you're all, you know, you're all anti-gun. I can tell you, I've got dear Democrat friends that are voting for Trump. They love Bernie Sanders. Well, I'm like, well, why not you not voting for Bernie? Because Bernie is pro-gun control. They're members of the NRA. There are a lot of Democrats are that way. So was that the main social conservative issue? Because it certainly didn't help Republicans on the abortion issue in 2022. But I have to think that's got to be that transgender issue that really turned off a lot of voters, Lindsay.
1: You're absolutely right. It was the transgender issue because, remember, she was advocating for transgender surgeries for prisoners.
2: Illegal alien prisoners.
1: Yeah. I mean, you know, and
3: paid for by the American taxpayer.
1: Yeah. And then when they start saying, well, you know what, we're not going to tell the parents about, you know, little Johnny wants to be called little Jeannie at the school, and we actually think it might be beneficial, and so we're gonna advocate for little Johnny to go in and have his genitals mutilated. That kind of stuff.
3: As soon as he turns 18, don't tell mom and dad that we're grooming you now.
1: Yeah. I mean, and
4: not even at 18.
1: When they start talking
4: younger
1: about doing
4: 18.
1: This,
3: oh my gosh,
1: for prepubescent kids.
4: Yeah.
1: And doing those kinds of things. That's where, you know, there are a lot of people that are even social conservatives that they're like, okay, I'm okay with LGB, but now you put on the T and the I and all the, yeah, you know, now you start, you know, you're not talking about people living their lives the way they want to live it. You're talking about going after children. You're talking about putting men in women's locker rooms.
4: Yep.
1: Completely undermining Title IX.
4: Yep.
1: I mean, that's the thing.
4: You have to leave kids alone.
1: Yeah.
4: I mean, look, if you, let's say you're a social justice Catholic who otherwise like loves the Democratic like economic platform, or you're an African American Democrat who is traditionally voted Democrat.
3: That's what your family's always done.
4: Always done
3: since
4: all
3: the civil rights movement, because you think the Republicans are racist.
4: That's right. The dial gets turned when you see kids being mutilated. The dial gets turned when you see your daughters having to compete against a boy in the pool, or there could be a guy
3: and then
4: in
3: follows
4: your daughter's
3: her into the
4: room.
3: And then follows her into the locker room afterwards so you can all get dressed together.
4: Yeah, that's exactly right. It's not the LGBT problem. It's the T problem.
3: Yeah.
0: Rory, let me play this one. I know this is right up your alley. As it is with mine. So John Thune and Mike Johnson are leaving town, and they won't fund law enforcement, immigration, customs, and enforcements. They capitulate to the Democrats. The president says, can we get this done by June 1st? Folks, they haven't even funded, because the new fiscal year started in October 1st last year. The Republicans haven't even funded the government. You can't blame it all on Democrats, because they could have done this through reconciliation. They haven't even passed the appropriations bills. Listen to this. This was Fox News' Chad Pergram, and they're all leaving town.
5: That this bill to fund the Border Patrol and ICE is dead in the water. This June 1st deadline, that's something that was made up. It's something that the president said he wanted this done by, but they have been dealing with spending bills for the 2026 appropriation cycle since this time last year. And so they have to go back to the drawing board. They have to rejigger this bill. It's not going to get done right now. And even though President Trump has been on a winning streak politically, he's not getting done what he wants legislatively here on Capitol Hill, as they miss that deadline.
0: I can't believe they're dropping the ball. No wonder their numbers are down here, Rory.
4: Yeah. Well, I mean, look, I won't ping that the House is hard, because at least they've passed the SAVE Act. At least they've been moving things along and trying to get some stuff done. But I can't think of a more useless group of people than the United States Republicans in the Senate. Because, I mean, John Thune, you know, I remember we were just talking about this on the break. You know, we worked hard, conservatives did, in 2000, 2002 to get him that seat, you know, which was really hard to get. He beat Daschle, and we spent tons of money. I was out there myself, like door-to-door in the Dakotas. This dude, he's just fumbling the ball. He's worse than Mitch McConnell. He's just a younger version. He looks less like a turtle.
0: Lindsay, is it also part to play that now you've got John Cornyn, who's not going to get the Trump endorsement, Bill Cassidy, who lost because of
4: Yay.
0: Trump endorsement. Lindsay, they don't have the votes, do they?
1: I mean, they say they don't. But like you said, they could go through reconciliation. So it really seems to be a lack of political willpower.
4: Yep.
1: And as Roy pointed out, being an effective leader. As an effective leader, you know how to bring the people in. You need to, you know, tell them, hey, here's why we need your vote, and here's why it's important, and you lead. You don't just sit back and count votes from staffers' reports, and that's really what it seems to be.
4: Yeah, put them on the line.
1: Yeah.
4: And primary every Republican who votes no on the SAVE Act, especially Murkowski up in Alaska. Get that woman an ambassadorship and get a real Republican. It's Alaska,
0: Rory,
4: for goodness
0: why
4: sake.
0: Haven't we, you focus on this. I know you've done bills in the city of Jacksonville dealing with illegal immigrants.
4: If, got, if you're

0: vetoed by our liberal mayor.
1: If your local sheriff campaigned on crime, he wins. To me, it's bragging rights to go back out there and campaign again on how well you did with crime. The Republicans did very well in campaigning on immigration. They've done well. I mean, that's one area where Trump's numbers are up, is on immigration and the border, and yet they don't campaign about it anymore.
0: Yeah,
1: why?
0: I mean, look, you got to make your best case. And, you know, Chris Matthews said ages ago that what have you done for me lately is a really strong rule in politics. And he's right. He's absolutely right. But so we have to do more stuff. But then when we get to the final turn, you know, 3 months left in the election, we got to hammer all the stuff we've done. Do you want the border reopened again? Again, do you want your kids to be, you know, having all these issues with transgender stuff? Do you want to go back to what we had? Because that's the path.
1: Lindsay, I've got a minute left. I mean, Rory's got a point, but it seems like all this may get overshadowed by what's going on in Iran.
2: Well, yeah. I mean, the war, there's a lot of folks that have different feelings on the what's happening in Iran, and really when it looks like it's going to ultimately end up being a ground war to go in there and get that uranium
1: dust. I think you're right.
2: If Trump is going to truly follow through with the thing that we've got to have, that enriched uranium. But you know, one of the other things that I think the Republicans is going to hurt is the economy. Is the inflation rate, gas prices, all of that, which is tied to the war. But, I mean, if you remember, there was that grassroots thing. There was all these stickers that people put on the gas pumps with Joe Biden saying, I did that. And I'm waiting for something like that to be.
0: They're out there.
2: I haven't seen it yet. But that's going to happen.
1: Democrats got the ads ready to go.
2: Yeah.
1: All right, coming up next, new story we have at FloridaDaily.com. More people are moving to towns that have smaller government philosophies and policies. Think about that. I was stunned to read. Well, I wrote the story. You can read about it at FloridaDaily.com. We'll talk about it coming up next right here, the Ed Dean Radio Show.
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4: 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We've been around since 2018. We've had Trump, Governor DeSantis, tons of elected officials, and other business leaders tweet us, Facebook us as well, because even though we are center-right, we cover our stories without the spin. Have you ever noticed, even with Florida news publications, I mean, you've got a regular news story, but why am I reading an editorial in a news coverage that should be left for a typical news story? I don't want to have to read about the spin from the liberal left. We talk about the property taxes, HOAs, the property insurance. We cover, in a lot of studies, by the way, we cover a lot of issues nobody else talks about or even covers. We cover and report it the way it is. So go, take a look at it today. It's free. 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
1: Let's get to, this is going to be a fun one. I love talking about the issue of taxes, economic development. I love the facts that we always talk about of why people move from one state to the other. Businesses do it as well. We have a story out this week at floridadaily.com. Rory, I'm going to start with you. And let me give the backdrop here. We know during COVID, a lot of people moved to Florida. They didn't like what was going on with education. They didn't like what was going on with taxes as well. They didn't like the shutdowns. And they Florida, which not as cheaper anymore, but there was a, businesses-wise, they're moving to Florida and some other red states as well. But we have a story out this week, and we're talked about some of the reasons. I'll give you, let me interrupt myself. Rory, back in the day, if you were moving to a local area, sometimes people, believe it or not, would reach out to the local Chamber of Commerce to find out, hey, events that are happening here in schools. I mean, that's what, and yeah, that kind of stopped.
0: The welcome packet.
1: Yeah, they kind of, and it's still there, but the story we have out this week was that we're finding out, due to information published by the IRS, and we partnered up with our friends at OpenTheBooks.com, they dissected 2,300 counties, and they found out that more people are leaving the high government, more government employees, urban areas, and they're moving to smaller counties, or they're moving to counties that tend to have more smaller government entities. And the top state in the country was Lake County, Florida. Number three was Pinellas, followed by Manatee, Pasco County, Sarasota, Lee, and believe it or not, Palm Beach County. Rory, there's a lot of in-depth, I understand why businesses move, but to think about that individuals are sitting going, you know what, I'm living in a big government area, I'm not happy with this anymore, I know that Florida's got a great climate, but let me kind of pick and choose of an area where I don't think I've got a big problem with a atrocity of the government coming into my backyard and just bothering me. I never thought people really thought that much in depth on that issue.
0: I think they absolutely do. And if you grew up on the West Coast like I did, you would have seen the diaspora of people leaving California for the last, 30 years.
1: Well, I get that.
0: Arizona, Idaho, just filled with Californians. So, but just think about this. 30 years ago, most people were kind of stuck wherever they were because their job made it so they were stuck where they were. If you were an accountant, you were at a firm, and it was in an office in downtown, and they didn't have, an option to go to Florida, or you couldn't work remote. And all of a sudden, Zoom is invented.
1: Right.
0: COVID happens and people are mobile. And as soon as they were mobile, they were like, are you kidding me? I can get rid of these taxes. I can get rid of this commute. I can go to a Publix where there's parking and get a pub sub, and I can live where there's palm trees and a beach.
8: Free plastic bags.
0: I could buy a house. For the price of my house at home, and it's on the beach or near the, absolutely they move. But I'm amazed there weren't more.
8: Some of the Silicon Valley and California companies, though, during COVID, got mad at their employees because they let them work from home.
0: Yeah.
8: And then they left the Bay Area where rent is $5,000 a month, and they just,
0: went to Texas, Florida.
8: Yeah. So they said, this isn't right. We want to cut your pay.
1: Hey, yeah. Lindsay.
0: It's awesome.
1: I'm all about privacy of family members, and I'll keep it that way. You have family members that work with these numbers of people coming into the local cities and people coming in, and they like this environment, they like that environment. Lindsay, how many people? I'm a Florida cracker, as they say. I'm born and raised here. And think about the dichotomy where you've got people that like moving to South Florida, they want to get hotter weather. And then you got people that want, the Space Coast, good economic development. And then I'm finding out there's a lot of those people that like that. Now they want more rural areas. I mean, it's kind of like, hey, I'm hot and cold one day. I want this, I want the other. But do you really, you've had family members that work in this type of an area that follow these numbers. Are there really that many people that sit back and say, I'm moving to Jacksonville, I'm moving to St. Augustine, I'm moving to Ocala, or do people move because, hey, these people got nicer parks. Or, hey, they've got nicer beaches. I mean, I get the beach aspect. A lot of beaches are nice. I mean, I understand about you look for jobs, you look for a good economy, but the second tier of issues of people moving into a community, I would assume they also are not ignoring the education process as well.
2: Well, yeah, I mean, education is always going to be driving it somewhat. But, yes, people are – there's a whole new generation that is – it's odd because there's two types. There's that – there's those young ones that you want to live in a urban, walkable environment. And then you've got those, you know, the based ones that say, no, I want to have, you know, 3 to 5 acres and a house and a little chicken farm and some goats and live that lifestyle. And they can and have jobs because, like Rory was saying, because they can work remote. And I have, you know, family members that have already told me, they said, I'll never go back to a full-time desk job. They'd like the freedom of being able to work remotely.
1: You know, Rory, Lindsay brings up a good point. How do you really balance this out? I mean, it really has to be, depending on where you live. We're finding out, for example, the latest job numbers that came out, retail jobs went up. I mean, wow, very impressive, like by 22,000. And then we're finding out that, you know, even though an elderly community still likes to shop the old-fashioned way, but they get more used to shopping online. But to what Lindsay just said, the younger crowd likes going out. In fact, we're starting to see that the younger crowd really does like to go into these stores. They like to shop instead of just going online. So how do you balance that out by saying, hey, let's maybe have more strip malls and more retail outlets, but you've got people also go, hey, dude, I'm done with this overdevelopment. I mean, how do you balance it out?
0: Yeah, I mean, you're talking about the tension that literally every county in Florida is dealing with right now. So just how do you offer, like, young families a chance to buy a home and also live in an environment where they, you know, they're connected with people versus what the rest of us want, which is just be left alone. I want my walls. I want my, like, my gate, and I want to be left alone. So it's a balance, man. And I think, you know, so far Florida is probably tipped a little too much on the overdevelopment, but the voters have spoken, like, very strongly on this. Like, St. John's County and Manatee County and all these places that all left and right, they're saying, no thanks, we don't want any more of this development. So it's going to slow down, and the pendulum's swinging back the other way.
1: Lindsay, I've always been fascinated by this conversation that I've heard this from government people and a lot from liberals. And by the way, it's been around for 30 years. Well, Ed, the more growth you have, the more government you need. Now, overall, I differ with that. Now, certain sectors like the DMV, the tax collector, the voting rolls, the property appraiser, I get that. But, Lindsay, with the amount of people coming in, not everybody that's moving in is calling 911. They're not having code enforcement. I mean, there's a role that happens there. But with the amount of people moving into these communities, as Rory just mentioned, the tax base grows, but you would think the tax base grows bigger than the flow of government spending. Not everybody and their brother locally is using government services unless we're farming it out to illegals and other people that don't need to be using it.
2: Well, yeah, I mean, there is going to be a greater need for police, fire.
1: I agree.
2: You know, as you increase your population, that's just you know, common sense government. But you know, when you look at it in the sense of, yeah, because here's what happens. You increase government's revenue. Well, there's no incentive for government to say, hey, let's put this over here in a rainy day fund, or hey, how about this? How about we do a property tax rebate? You don't see that kind of stuff happening. No, what happens is they get more resources, they find more ways to spend the money.
0: Yeah, the charities suddenly are just gorged with local cash. I'll say this, though. Blaze Magnolia went around and just showed the math. It'd be like, all right, your population increased by 10,000. So, you know, to increase government services, you need to spend like $28 million more. You spend $88 million more. Yeah. What are you doing?
1: Well, hold on. I'm not different with you. I'm just kind of curious how they come up with those formulas. Yeah. I mean, by the way, I'm always curious how city councils come up with formulas and how much more they need to spend.
0: I love that you think they come up with formulas. These are stupid people. I just want to be absolutely clear. These county commissioners and city councilmen, they're not bright. They're being told
1: excluding
0: by
1: present company.
0: Yeah, no, look, I am the brilliant genius of the Jacksonville City Council. That's a fact.
1: Yeah.
8: So you're making me want to run for office, Rory.
0: Dude, you would double the IQ of the Jacksonville City Council.
1: That's funny.
0: By the way, Ed, before we wrap up, though, can we celebrate a magic day today? Just that today, like, the sun was out a little higher, the birds were chirping a little bit more beautifully.
8: What team? The New York Knicks?
0: No, you know what's not happening tonight?
8: What's that?
0: Stephen Colbert will not be on air tonight. He's finally gone.
8: I didn't see the last episode.
0: No one saw it. Like every other episode.
8: Exactly. I don't watch it anyway. Hey, Rory, but I
0: literally never watched it.
1: Here's a quarter and call somebody who cares. I could care less about Stephen Cooper.
0: That's the point.
1: I mean, big deal. So, I mean, that's funny. All right. Rory Diamond, Jacksonville City Councilman. I'm glad you came on to you. What a great discussion. And Lindsey Brock, our elections attorney and legal commentator. Guys, thank you for coming on today. I mean, really good discussion. I'm glad you guys came on.
2: Always an honor.
0: Thanks,
1: yeah. Good to have them all in studio. I had a good time with these two, and I enjoyed it. I know the audience enjoys it as well. And all of this as we continue to move along. Ed Dean, Roger Henderson.
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0: DeSantis, Senator Rick Scott, and we are center right, but we call stories the way they're supposed to be called. Not editorialize them, but report the news. I mean, we cover everything, scams, a lot of politics, polling issues, cultural issues as well, and we throw even a little bit of sports. 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
1: From the Zoom 10 studios in Naples, go from pale to perfect in minutes. 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
2: Breaking news at Town Hall. I'm Bob Agnew in Washington. The U.S. has intercepted Iranian missiles and drones fired at Gulf allies Bahrain and Kuwait.
3: Air raid sirens in Bahrain as Iranian missiles and drones head for Gulf neighbors, including Kuwait. Bahrain's government says those missiles were intercepted and called on Iran to immediately cease attacks on its Gulf neighbors. The statement came hours after the U.S. military said it shot down Iranian ballistic missiles and drones launched toward the Strait of Hormuz and Gulf Arab allies on Friday, and struck some of the Islamic Republic's coastal surveillance radar sites in response. I'm Julie Walker.
2: Six more states held primary elections this week, and the top Republican in Congress is concerned about many of the results. On the Salem News program this week on Capitol Hill, with Tony Perkins, House Speaker Mike Johnson said that the Democrats seem to be intent on nominating far-left radicals for both the House and Senate.
4: The farther and farther left candidates are making their way through these primaries, and some of them are prevailing, heading down into runoffs. Really dangerous people with really dangerous ideologies. They're Marxists, and they want to turn America into that. So we have to defeat them. This is a battle of ideologies. We say it often. The widening chasm between the two parties, in terms of our philosophy, has never been as great as it is, and that's where the stakes are so high.
2: And that's House Speaker Mike Johnson. The Chicago Bears may be moving their stadium out of Illinois.
5: The decision came down after a proposal for tax breaks and financial incentives stalled in the Illinois legislature. The Bears Board of Directors voted to move forward with a project in Hammond, Indiana. That's about 22 miles south of the current facility. Local state representative Cam Buckner said he'd been talking to Bears CEO Kevin Warren and suggested that Illinois might still be on the table. The Bears have played in Chicago since 1921 and Soldier Field since 1970. I'm Jennifer King.
2: More on these stories at townhall.com.
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2: Astronauts on board the International Space Station forced to take shelter in a SpaceX Dragon capsule as cosmonauts tried to fix an air leak.
8: Out of an abundance of caution, five astronauts aboard the International Space Station had to temporarily take shelter in the SpaceX capsule that is docked at the station, while cosmonauts worked to fix a new leak on the Russian side of the orbiting space station. That part of the space station has suffered from cracks and leaks over the years. NASA says Roscosmos decided to do a more extensive repair after fresh problems were found. The crew was able to return to regular operations after the repair work was paused. I'm Lisa Dwyer.
2: The stock market had its worst day since October on Friday as a sell-off in big technology companies weighed down the broader market. Bond yield surged as a strong jobs report boosted expectations that the Fed may hike interest rates. Breaking news at
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10: Hey, it's Drew Steele. We are
0: hanging out here at the Floormeisters in Naples, 6281 Naples Boulevard. 596-4964 is the phone number. Dave Meister from the Floormeisters, the owner, here hanging out with us as well. 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What's going on, Dave?
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It's Sunday morning. It's time for your favorite gardener and mine, Patrick Parent. 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I'm your host, Patrick Parent. And I am going to be here for one more hour to try and give you as much information in regards to your garden as possible. Before we get into some of that, there's a couple ways to get a hold of us. 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Again, 339-645-0201. 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We have a number of email questions today. Before we get into that, though, just, you know, we're just about in the month of June. We are starting to get a little bit warmer more consistently throughout the area. I know New England has been almost, the weather has been almost schizophrenic. It's been up and down. I don't know about you guys, but it feels like Monday through Friday, it's great days. We go to have the weekends recently, and there's some form of rain, whether it be drizzle, downpour, you know, flooding rain, who knows? But it just seems like it just happens every weekend. So here's hoping that goes away in the next few weeks. But it seems like every weekend it's happened. But here's the good thing, right? The ground needs that moisture. Our plants need that moisture. Just could choose to do it overnight when we're sleeping during the week. I'm not asking for a lot. I'm just asking for a change, right? We're going to get to that point where we'll be able to enjoy our weekends with it. But it is a benefit. I'm trying to look at some of the good side to it, right? Our plants are thriving. Everything is really looking good because of that rainfall. It's just like, oh, could you just do it at a different time? Please, just figure it out. I mean, Mother Nature and I, we have this love-hate relationship, right? And I think that's part of being in New England. When it's too hot, I get mad that it's too hot. When it's too cold, it's too cold. When it rains, it's too wet. When it snows, it's too cold. It's never just right. I don't know if I ever noticed that. You know, just saying it out loud almost makes it feel like maybe, you know, I might be the problem here with Mother Nature, not her. Anyways, let's get into the show. So I got an email from our friend Margaret, and she said, I bought Roberta's three-piece mosquito away perennial citronella geranium plants from QVC. Will they survive New Hampshire's winters if planted in a cemetery? Well, the quick answer is no, unfortunately. But I have a solution for you. Now, they do well in containers. And if you're planting at the cemetery, what's the difference of digging a hole but leaving that container in it partially, right? Or what's the difference in maybe getting a decorative pot, putting it in that spot, planting right in that, but leaving the container there so at the end of the season, you can take it out, bring it home, overwinter it, and then bring it back again. I know there are probably different rules and regulations that you have to follow, and so might not be, you know, possible with bringing like a container and putting it there. But you could try to plant it in the ground with that container, with the idea that it's basically, you know, it's
what they call kind of in the nursery industry, it is pot and pot. It's in the ground in a pot, so you can just take it kind of out. Obviously, some of the roots are going to get into the soil through the season, but this particular and most citronella type geraniums, they are actually going to only do well in a spot where there's not a lot of frost and freezing cold. They're really a zone 9 and 11. In New Hampshire, you're going to be a zone 5 and 6, right? So there's a good gap between where it is. So unfortunately, I wish it could thrive there, right? Because it is a good drought-tolerant plant. It's something that literally you can water a few times a week and not worry about it. So it's perfect for that situation, right? So, you know, I think it can be done. It's just going to take a little bit of work. Like I said, by adding, you know, putting it in a container, planting it in the ground that way, watering it frequently, you know, every 3 to 4 days, and then bringing it in to your home for winter months. You know, let it kind of sit there and not, you know, just kind of hibernate for the winter. I was looking for a different word, but hibernate was the word that came out. So, you know, there's a number of options of those different geraniums. You know, they have the good smell to them. And, you know, I'm sure you've looked at different ones, and this one is not a bad product at all, to take a look at to use, right? So, good one, but unfortunately just isn't going to make it over the winter. So do the best you can. And, you know, I know they're, you know, if you buy a 3-piece, they can usually get anywhere from $20 to $40 for a few of them. So, you know, it's not inexpensive, but it's also not too expensive where if it doesn't make it, you can just buy it again for that next season, right? So it's like that in between. So got a few options, Margaret. I wish I could just say yes, because I love all your emails. I love just hearing from you. And I just want it to work for you. This one, I don't think it's going to happen overwintering, okay? So, Margaret, thank you for that email. I appreciate it, and look to hear from you soon. Now, our phone number here is 339-645-0201. Again, 339-645-0201. And, you know, we do have a couple more email questions that we will get through, but you know, it brings up some thoughts, right? That citronella geranium doesn't necessarily have to be used in one particular setting. It can be used however you would like it, however it works for you, which leads to a lot of other plants, right? If a houseplant is one that you think is beautiful and you want to have it in your yard during the season, why not? If it works for you, let it happen. Container gardening has become super popular, and it's not just containers on patios or decks or in the home. I've seen containers literally in the center of planting beds. I've seen all different styles to just bring a different look to it. And so when we talked about the container into the ground, it doesn't necessarily have to be that way. You could find this beautiful pot and make it a focal point and plant around it. The options are really, you know, unlimited to what you want to do and how you want to do it. Because some of these houseplants, some of these annuals in, you know, the zones, you know, 6, 5, 4, they die over the winter if they're outside.
but you might want to keep them. And so having them in the container looks cool, looks different, but it also allows you to bring it in so you can do it the following season, right? So it's not just for decks, patios, in the front of the house. It can be in your planting beds, and I really think it's a cool idea to add to it, because if you get the right color container, the right color pot, you can use that as full color for the season. Now, you might not want to have it full color so it doesn't take away from the plant, but at the same time, who knows? You know, containers come in so many different colors, it could be just a focal point for you instead of having a few plants there, right? You know it's going to be that color all season long. Anyways, we're going to take a break. We'll be back in a few.

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0: 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And we have another email, and the subject on this is gardenia has been taken over by shrubs. And it says, hopefully you have some ideas, because I've tried cutting them, and they're just really hard to get to. But they're really getting big and hard to deal with. Thank you kindly. Please respond in email, which I will after this. But I got some pictures, and I was looking at it, and I was kind of pumped that I got this email, because Denise here is emailing from Louisiana. So we've had, we've had New Hampshire, Illinois, and Louisiana. We're all over the place. We can help you no matter where you are, because a lot of the same things, a lot of the same solutions can happen no matter where you are in the country. So I was pretty excited to see that I had this email, and I'm looking at the pictures, and first I'm like, okay, I see these little things, and then I was like, wait a minute, that's an oak. That is an oak tree growing in all different areas around the patio, the deck. And it's taking over the gardenias. And I was looking at it, and I was like, I don't know a southern oak style. So I had to look it up. I'm not going to lie. But it's a water oak. Water oaks are very, they are just like weeds, right? But the problem is they have a woody structure. So it's not like as simple as you can just spray them and they go away, right? So this is going to take a little bit of work, but I think you can do it over time and take back some of your garden without affecting your gardenias. So what I'd like to be done. So before I get into that, what I wanted to say as well, for any of you that have a shrub-like plant that has taken over a garden area from you, and you're like, just what can I do? There's hope. And this is what I want you to do. So anything with a woody structure, right? Woody structure looks like a tree. It's got the almost bark around it. Sometimes it's a green, mostly brown. But on some of the younger, it is green. What I want you to do is cut this plant back as far as you can to the ground without going all the way to the ground. We want to leave like 4 inches maybe. We're going to cut it down to the base, leaving exposed stumps to it, right? And here's what I want you to do. I want you to get a product that has glossophate in it or something along those lines that is a total vegetation killer. Now, I'm not asking you to spray it by any means, so I just want you to get a small bottle, 8 ounce, 16 ounces max. At the same time, I want you to get a paintbrush, okay? One that maybe fits into that hole in the container, or just anyone that you can put this chemical into a cup, right? But we want to get a paintbrush, because what we're doing is we're going to cut this down. It's going to have an open wound, and we're going to take that chemical, that total vegetation killer, and we're going to take that paintbrush and paint that fresh wound. And what's going to happen is it's going to absorb down into that root system and slowly kill it and make it so it's not going to come back. It's going to weaken that whole system there. At the same time, it's not going to get on the other plants around it. These products, glossophate or total vegetation killer, need to have foliage contact or cambium, so the inside of the plant contact, for it to work. And so if you're using the paintbrush, it doesn't spill, it doesn't go anywhere, and it just goes on that fresh cut, it's going to go down into the roots and kill the plant that way. Eventually, over time, it'll weaken, so you can get that root system, the whole stump out, but you're going to slowly kill it back. Let me tell you this, it could take a few times, right? I do have to take a break. There's more about this to come, so stay tuned. We'll be back in a few.
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Now we are talking about an email I got from Denise out of Louisiana. There is a bush that is growing around in her area of her gardenias and really in a lot of her shrub beds that is just getting bigger and really hard to deal with, and she's asking how to take care of it. So we've discussed cutting it back so it's about 6 inches from the ground, leaving it exposed, and using a heavier weed killer along the lines of glyphosate or a total vegetation killer. Now, I mentioned using the paintbrush method. It is a lot safer to do this than to spray, right? It's highly concentrated and more effective when it comes to getting into the plant itself. And so that's why we leave those 6 inches or so exposed. We want to remove all the leaves. We just want to leave a stump. We don't want to leave any other branching around it. And the other thing you can do is say on that 6 inches, it has a little bit of like sucker growth around it, which is the little small shoots coming out below that 6 inches. If you rip those off, you can paint that spot as well. So it's not only getting it from above, it comes from the sides too. Part of this though, that we need to look at, I don't want you to go through and cut all of it first. I want you to go section by section, right? Get that first section, cut it down, clean around it, then put the product on top of it immediately after. Think about it as when we get a cut, right? The sooner we clean it, the sooner we get Neosporin or, you know, we've cleaned it with alcohol, something, it's going to heal better for us in the long term. We're trying to do that, but our end goal is to kill the plant, right? So the sooner you get this product into that fresh cut, the better. It's going to absorb into the plant like it would be absorbing moisture, right? This water oak is just that. It's looking for water. It's pulling water

callus to form on the cut that you've made. As soon as that callus forms, it's harder for the product to penetrate into the stock, the stem itself. So it's not an easy one to do. That's why I say section by section. Now, this method can be used not just on plants like this. It can be done on a number of invasive type species, weeds, anything that you're looking to get rid of that is a little bit more difficult. And the paintbrush method has been one of the safer methods. And when I say safe, I mean just it's not getting the chemicals everywhere, right? A lot of people will use this same method when it comes to Japanese knotweed or bamboo. Cutting it back, painting it, and having to, try to kill it that way. But here's the thing that happens on a lot of these. They are so aggressive that they start to come back just in different spots, and it feels like they come back with a vengeance. So you might have to do it a couple times. This isn't, it quite possibly could be a 2-3 application process. But at the end of the day, I think it's going to be worth it for you to allow the rest of the area to look good. The other thing I would look at doing, once you've kind of cleaned that area up, is if there's nothing else that you're going to plant in there on the sides or around the gardenia, maybe get some heavy-duty, thick weed fabric. Put it in that area and mulch it with a couple inches of mulch to hold it down and try to suppress some of those weeds. I will say, some of these plants, though, can just shoot right up. They can even grow in that mulch. But you have a better shot. You have more than a 50-50 chance to prevent it from coming back, right? So it's not just how you kill it. It's what you do after the fact to make sure that it's not going to come back as strong. Because it looks like from the pictures that I got here, and I know you guys can't see them, but that's the thing about radio, right? There's a number of them, and some of them have gotten pretty big. And it's kind of taken over around your deck. And so you almost feel like you can't do anything out there. So that's why you got to kind of, do something after you've done the killing here so that the other plants that are there are protected as well. So, weed suppression with some weeds, with weed fabric, mulch, and some cleanup, I think will do really well for you. So Denise, I hope this helps you. I will email as well. I know you had requested an email with information, but I thought it was important because a lot of people have the same issue. It's just not the same plant. In New England, a big one is Japanese knotweed. Japanese knotweed is a weed that just won't go away. You go out there and you cut it back, and as you're walking in the house, it's like it's already tripled, right? It's just one of those things that it just says, oh yeah, look what I can do, right? So that's where this same method comes in, right? Cutting it down, painting it with the paintbrush, with the glossophate, or something along those lines. Then having to do it again in a couple weeks, maybe 7 to 10 days. Doing it 2-3 applications will really suppress it, right? The important thing here is make sure you're getting it on the plant, but if you see that you've killed a lot of it, don't immediately replant there. I'm saying this for a couple reasons. One, you might need to have another application in there, but two, if you don't get to all of it and you stop halfway through, it's gonna come back and it's gonna take over those plants. So I want you to take care of that issue first. And again, this could be in any situation with some sort of invasive species or stronger weed. It could be bittersweet, right? There is certain

0: Wanamous out there that are creeping, right? But the thing about it is they just go nuts, and they're a little bit more woody structured to it. So you're going to need to do a little bit more to it so it can be used the same way. Now, when it comes to the Japanese knotweed, some of those heavy hitters, I might actually think about getting a heavy, thick plastic to go over that area as well once you've kind of cut it down and that chemical has gotten into it. That thick, it's almost rubber, like that thick. And you want to make sure it's a black plastic. You want to make sure it's exposed for the sun to hit it. And again, we could probably do this in the same situation for Denise. If there's nothing around it, you can get that thick rubber. It's almost like a, some people might use it for like a pond liner or like a pool liner, something like that. Now, the reason why I'm saying the black plastic is because the black, when it attracts the sun, it heats up. So we want that extra sun. We want Mother Nature to work for us, to benefit us in that way that we're not going to have to do a lot of work. And so you put that over that entire area once it's been treated. Put some rocks in a few spots to hold it down so the wind's not going to take it. And let it sit. Could be 6, 8, 10, 12 weeks sitting there. But after that time, it's going to heat up, and it's basically kind of created a compost under there and has killed the vegetation that's under there so that it's not popping through, right? It's taking its sunlight away, so it can't get any of its growth, can't happen. It's taking the moisture away from most of it, right? Because it's rubber. If the water's not going through, it's not penetrating the soil. So it's taking its will to survive and stopped it. And again, it might take 6, 8, 10 weeks, but there's a, you know, there's some time frame that you kind of can check it and kind of say, maybe, I'm not sure if that works, but, or let's try it, right? So there's those options for it. I'm trying to think if there's any other products that you could use. Not really in the organic factor. I think that, you know, on these, the paintbrush method is probably one of the best ways for it. I think that's the only one I would do. There are some products out there that are more for herbaceous type shrubs. So if it is herbaceous and it's not woody structured, you could use like a weed beater. They renamed it. It's a Captain Jack's Dead Weed Brew, right? What it does is you can spray it on the foliage, and it will actually work with Mother Nature. So it breaks the outer coating of the leaf, that protective coating that the leaf has, and then allows the sun to then penetrate the leaf and dehydrate the plant and kill it that way. Because a lot of leaves do have a protective coating. You just obviously don't see them. So we need to get through that for it to work. And this would be one way to use Mother Nature to your advantage. The other thing I was just thinking as I was saying that, a lot of these products say they can be used between the temperatures of 60 to 85, right? I personally find, I mean, it's not the best, but I personally find when it's closer to 80, 85 degrees, these products work a lot better because the plant is already dehydrated from the sun, from the temperatures, and it's looking to pull moisture in. And so when you cut it and then you paint over it, it's absorbing it quicker because it's looking for liquid. It's looking to pull that in so it can survive. But what it's not telling it is it's not going to survive. So that was one other thing to be thinking about. Try to do it when it's about 80 degrees out. Anything over 85, it's too hot and the chemical doesn't work. It's interesting, right? Like if it's too cold, too hot, it doesn't work. It has to be just right. It's like the, you know, it's a little, it's the Goldilocks and the Three Bears. You know, too hard, too soft, just right. And that's what you're looking for with the temperatures when it comes to using these chemicals. All right. So we're going to take a break here. We'll come back, wrap up the show, put a nice little bow on it. So stay tuned. We'll be back in a few.
1: 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Still leading. Still advancing. 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

0: 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And that's probably one of the best ways to get a hold of us. It seems like a lot of people are going to the email because you can send some pictures, you can write a little bit more information, and the best part is you can do it whenever, right? And I'll try to get it on an upcoming show for you. This week, I don't know what happened. All of a sudden, I had an email popped up that was from a week ago. It might have been in my spam, and I cleaned the spam file out and just didn't realize it. So, but you can email me. It's a great way to get a hold of us, nice and easy. Now, really quickly, just want to remind you guys, it's probably about the time. We're maybe a little bit late, but the second application for your lawn, for your fertilizer program, this could be your A2 from Natural Alternative or your weed and feed from some of the bigger products out there. Up to you. I think the Natural Alternative program is great. It's a 5-step, whereas most of the other applications out there are 4 steps. These 5 applications get you throughout the season because our lawns are growing, even though it doesn't look like it. Even in the summer, when a lot of our grass has gone dormant, the roots are still alive. It needs to be taken care of. So just wanted to remind you guys that second application can be done. One cool thing that I have always loved, I mean, there is a lot to love about Natural Alternative. There's 2 really cool things. One, if you have some questions and you call, a human answers. And it could be Karen, who is on here with me every few weeks. But the other thing that I really like is they have a reminder program where when it comes time to go for the second application, if you've bought that 5-step, that 5 application, they'll shoot you a text or an email saying, hey, it's about that time to be doing that. And I know they've been sending it out to a few areas, depending upon where you are, but I want to remind you as well, feeding that second application is going to be beneficial going into the summer. A lot of people I see out there will do steps 1 and 2. And that's what they'll do because they're concerned about crabgrass and they're concerned about the weeds in the lawn. But steps 3, 4, and 5, in my opinion, are so much more important because it gets it to the winter and it gets it through the time when those seeds, those weed seeds and crabgrass type seeds are getting into the soil for next season. And we want your lawn to be strong. So if we only do so much now, we're helping for a bit. But if we continue to do it throughout the summer and the fall, next year you're not going to need as much product to control weeds and crabgrass because you have a healthier lawn. That's the long-term goal here. Healthier lawn gets a better lawn and less work, less chemicals, less everything, and it's more natural. So take a look at Natural Alternative's website. Their website is natural-alternative.com. When you get there, you're going to want to click on the front page, you can click on lawn, right? Where it says shop now, you'll click on there and it'll bring you to the lawn fertilizers. They have 3 specific programs, one for cool season, one for warm season that is more Bermuda, St. Augustine, and Zoysia grass, and then one specific for centipede grass. Or you can buy the bags individually in the applications, 1, 2, 3, 4, and 5. Great, great stuff right there. Anyways, I appreciate everybody for listening this week. I really love having those extra emails to help you guys out. And then I can expand on it and talk a little bit more about some other things that might affect others. it just expands the conversation. It's not just about one. So all the emails, great. Love to hear from you guys. Email us at parentfamilygc@gmail.com. You can also call us or text us at 339-645-0201. That's going to do it for this week. Until next week, I want you guys to get out there, plant something, be good to each other. We're all we got. Now I'll talk at you guys next week. Have a great one, everybody. We'll see you.
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10: News this hour from Town Hall. I'm Mary Rose. Federal prosecutors say multiple election fraud investigations are underway in California as officials continue counting ballots from this week's primary election.
11: The Assistant U.S. Attorney for Los Angeles, Bill Asaley, says his office has opened multiple election fraud investigations and sent a prosecutor to Los Angeles County's Vote Counting Center. A spokesman for the county's registrar said an Assistant U.S. Attorney was given an overview of the public observation program and participated in a walkthrough of the ballot processing operations, something he described as routine. The developments came as President Trump repeated claims of mass fraud over the drawn-out vote count from California's Tuesday primary. I'm Jennifer King.
10: New polling is raising questions about the Democratic outlook in Maine's Senate race.
12: Democrats are facing new concerns in Maine's Senate race, as recent polling suggests their nominee's lead over Republican Senator Susan Collins may be narrowing. The latest survey shows the race tightening after weeks of scrutiny surrounding the Democratic candidate. The numbers are fueling questions about whether voters are reconsidering their support, as additional reports and allegations continue to draw attention. Willie Nelson, Los Angeles.
10: Critics of Republican Senator Susan Collins argue she's been in office too long despite a moderate image. Democratic challenger Graham Plattner faces a series of personal controversies, including allegations about past sexual behavior, explicit messages, and a Nazi tattoo. Motorists and airline passengers aren't the only travelers thinking about high fuel prices as summer vacations near. Recreational boaters are feeling a pinch from the Iran war, too. The ethanol-free gasoline that many boats prefer is even more expensive than regular gas. More on these stories at townhall.com.
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10: President Trump told the Wall Street Journal he wants incoming acting director of national intelligence, Bill Pluta, to start the process of firing large numbers of employees in the DNI's office.
17: Trump noted that the size of the office has been
18: way too high for way too long. Yeah, I wouldn't mind. If he could, I wouldn't mind that.
17: Trump's administration announced last August that the office's budget would be cut by more than $700 million per year, while slashing the size of its workforce by roughly 40%. In an earlier interview with the Wall Street Journal, Trump says there's a lot of people that shouldn't be there. The Journal says that was a reference to intelligence officials who served under former Presidents Joe Biden and Barack Obama. I'm Lisa Dwyer.
10: Pute, who reads the Federal Housing Finance Agency, was tapped to replace outgoing Gabbard. Breaking news and analysis at townhall.com.
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0: north is still north. You could be in a thunderstorm.
1: I rise to announce that I will bring articles of impeachment against the president for dastardly deeds proposed.
0: North is still north. It doesn't change.
2: World, 70% of Americans say Trump is doing what he promised to do.
0: And in this business, right is still right. Even if you stand by yourself. We don't get
3: fooled again. 3 hours of bold truth and excellence. You've just signed up for the WBR Army. Strap in. This is the Wendy Bell Radio Program. Filling in for Wendy Bell from Patriot TV, J.D. Rucker.
4: I can't believe it's my last day. I am so sad that this is the last day that I will be filling in for the great and wonderful and amazing and talented and beautiful and intelligent Wendy Bell. I would use her middle initial, except I don't know it. I am J.D. Rucker. This is, again, the final fill-in, at least for now. Technically speaking, I have allegedly been invited back to fill in next time she goes on vacation. And look, I told her if she wants to go on vacation all the time, I will be there. I would fill in for this show 5, 6, 7 days a week if she would let me. 8 days if God would let me. But before we get into the show, I'm going to finally not forget to do the most important part of the show, the Pledge of Allegiance. I pledge allegiance to the flag of the United States of America and to the republic for which it stands, one nation, under God, indivisible, with liberty and justice for all. You know, I'm that weird guy. I actually get choked up by the pledge. I get choked up by all the patriotic stuff. There's only, I haven't like cried. I cried for about like 8 seconds when my mom died, because that's obviously pretty sad. Outside of that, in the last like 3 decades, I think I've cried twice. But I do get choked up whenever there's like dog movies, okay? Movies with dogs, scenes with dogs, okay? It gets to me, you know? And then in this patriotic stuff, when I think about the sacrifices, the blessings, the amazing things that our founding fathers and people throughout history, we always point to the founding fathers, but I mean, every year for the last 250 and even for the years prior to, somebody stepped up. Somebody was an American before there was an America. And ever since there has been an America for the past quarter millennium, there have been people that step up and heed the call and do what's necessary to keep this grand experiment of freedom and capitalism and just pure awesomeness within our Judeo-Christian society, keeping it moving forward. Sometimes I fear that we are coming close to the end. People talk about the Roman Empire and the British Empire and maybe even the American Empire finally meeting its demise, but by golly, I'm going to do everything I can in the time that I'm given that from happening. Starting next week, I will be shifting gears and going back to my show, and I have been inspired by the amazing audience here, the WBR, or the WB, the WB Army. There we go. The Army. You guys, y'all inspire the heck out of me. It makes me just stutter my way through everything. Another thing that makes me stutter, by the way, apparently Anthony Head, who was I forgot his character's name, but he was like the boss in Buffy the Vampire Slayer. He died. That sucks. I really liked him. And for those who don't know, you know, you could look at Buffy, and I'm one of those guys that I get all sort of preachy whenever we talk about these various shows that are so non, you know, anti-Christian. I don't like to watch woke shows. I don't like anything that bashes really anything. I don't watch anything that's pornographic, even semi-pornographic. You know, we're kind of prudes when it comes to the entertainment that we watch. And Buffy the Vampire Slayer, even though it was about like demons and vampires and had a bunch of evil visuals in it, there was one overarching theme that I thought was really amazing about it. So you had a bunch of young people who had their standard problems, but they also had bigger problems, obviously, with like demons and vampires and stuff. And when they had a problem, where was the first place they went? Where was the first place they went? They had a problem. They needed to solve something existential, something major, even something minor. they went to the library. I always thought that was such a good message. Even though granted, the library was where they would, you know, learn their evil incantations and all that stuff. Still an entertaining show back in the day. And it actually saddens me a bit they weren't able to revive it. I'm not a big fan of revivals of shows. Okay. None of them. I can't recall seeing one that I liked, but I was actually looking forward to that one. I probably wouldn't have watched it, but I was looking forward to it. I was hoping that it would succeed, and apparently it did not. Sarah Michelle Gellar came out and said that it ain't happening. So that sucks. They really tried hard to make it happen. But we're not talking about shows today. We might talk about vampires. We might talk about demons. We're definitely going to talk about aliens, UFOs, UAPs. We're going to be talking about some of the things that I generally talk about more often on my show. See, this entire week, I've been trying to keep it as Wendy Bellish as possible. I've been focusing on the politics and the culture. I've been going back and forth with Brock, the producer, about, hey, you know, he sends me stories. It's like, these are great breaking political stories. We've been talking about the California elections. We've been talking about all these various things. For my show, yeah, I do talk about politics, obviously. But I would say, I think yesterday I said it was about 60%. I would say it's actually probably closer to, at least the new variation that starts next week, is going to be about 40 or 50% politics, with at least a good chunk of it being faithful Christian, if you will, as well as some conspiracy theories. Look, here's the thing about conspiracy theories. People say, oh my gosh, you're a conspiracy theorist. And they say it, you know, in a derogatory fashion. And I think to myself, whenever I hear that, I think, yeah, well, should we educate them on why the concept of conspiracy theories is considered a pejorative now? Why it was the conspiracy theory behind the conspiracy theories that ties all the way back to the JFK assassination, of course, the CIA's involvement, and how they used this pejorative, derogatory, what's the best way to put it? They were gaslighting us. Because here's the reality. We know, all of us know, that there are conspiracies. There are people doing bad things together, conspiring together to commit actions that are sometimes evil, sometimes greedy, sometimes simply criminal, but they are conspiring. And a lot of those things, especially as they pertain to our government or other governments or other grand organizations that aren't governments, we don't have all of the information. So all we have are theories. So when I talk about conspiracy theories, I don't think of it in negative terms. I think of it as, you know, there's crazy stuff happening and it's good to talk through it. You know, before Edward Snowden, I would say that there was a lot more debunking going on, especially as it pertained to, for example, the 9/11. You know, you had a very small conspiracy theory camp and a whole bunch of people that have been taught, oh no, you can trust the government, you can trust everybody. And then Edward Snowden, his revelations came out. And I think a lot of people really opened their eyes to the idea that, maybe there's something here. And then they started looking at things like 9/11 and they started thinking, you know what? I'm not ready to go down that road that it's an inside job and this, that, or the, but man, that Building 7, that really is sort of makes you say, Well, I would argue that today here in the United States of America in 2026, more and more people are saying, Of course, there was the whole plandemic, the vaccines, quote-unquote vaccines, the mRNA jabs, that's gotten a lot of people thinking. But then it takes a turn. And this happens. It's like a cycle. And, of course, this cycle is more noticeable than others because there are more people that are talking in conspiratorial terms. We're hitting that cycle where, you know, it's like ebb and flow. And now we're getting to that point to where almost everything is viewed as a conspiracy. There are those out there that, and a growing number of them, this is not just burgeoning, it is emerging. It's legit to where pretty much, at least by their thinking, pretty much everything is part of some evil grand plan by the New World Order, the powers and principalities, the globalist elite cabal, the Illuminati, the aliens, the demons, whatever you want to call them, whoever your boogeyman is, there are people out there that are pushing this. And one of the reasons that I get into conspiracy theories is to kind of push back against the conspiracy theorists. I'm not trying to debunk them by any means. I'm just saying, look, there probably is some, or almost certainly is, some very disturbing aspects to the rollout, the launch, the planning of the COVID-19 pandemic. There probably almost certainly is something nefarious hidden behind the development of these vaccines that seem to be causing so much damage. But that doesn't mean that Paul McCartney died in a car accident in the 1960s and was replaced by a doppelganger who happened to be able to sing better than he could, who looked better than he did, and who's still alive today, all for the sake of keeping the Beatles' money machine going. It's okay to believe in some conspiracy theories, and it's okay to pan others. That's what I like to do on my show. And again, you can get a taste of it by going to jdrucker.com right now and checking out the most recent link. Save it for later because it's a video. It's like 8 minutes. But otherwise, yes, we're talking conspiracy theories today. All show. Get ready. Buckle up. Come back after the break to the Wendy Bell radio program.

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1: So there are different types of conspiracy theories out there. And I would say that probably the easiest one to start with is the interesting one. The one that's, it's not like earth shattering. It's not like, oh my gosh, we're trying to explain the mysteries of the world or explain why this country is doing poorly or that group of people is doing better or whatever. Sometimes a conspiracy theory is just interesting. And one such conspiracy theory is called the Voynich manuscript. For those who want to look it up, it's V-O-Y-N-I-C-H. The Voynich manuscript, it's 240 pages. Okay. It's illustrated. It's a codex that has words in it, except for the last over 100 years, nobody has been able to figure out what those words are. It's written in a language that nobody seems to know. Some thought it was a cipher. They were even trying to crack it. World War II Enigma code guy, they had him on it. He was trying to crack it. They have all these people that have been trying to crack it, figure out what it is. It's got some pictures of like weird plants that don't exist. There's some images, some drawings of like naked women in these green pools, sort of connected to each other, and sometimes the pools are blue and sometimes they're green, and it's all sorts of weird. 240 pages. Like, this isn't just like somebody doodling on a piece of paper, okay? And they used radiocarbon testing to determine that they believe it was written sometime around the 1400s, which adds to the mystery. People have been trying to figure out what is it? And of course, those who don't know, it was acquired. It's been floating around allegedly for the last 600 plus years, but it was acquired by a rare book dealer named Wilford Voynich, thus the name, the Voynich manuscript. But it's crazy. And here's where it gets sort of interesting. We are finally, for the first time in well over 100 years, we're finally starting to have at least some better understanding. The theories that have prevailed so far is that it's a secret cipher. Yeah, that's a very common theory. Is it? Oh, it's just a cipher. You know, you just have to have the right decoder ring in order to understand it. And there's some that say that it was a completely invented language or a lost language, one or the other. Like, in other words, you know, like Pig Latin, except that whoever it was that could read and write in this language, they're either all dead or they're like the dog from the old Bush Bean commercials. Yeah, he ain't telling anybody that secret. So a lot of people say it's just a hoax. You know, the hoax part, that's the theory that I can buy. The others, that's, I have a hard time thinking that somebody's going to spend enough time to meticulously. I mean, if you look at it, it's beautifully written. I mean, so it's like calligraphy, right? And to do this over 240 pages that we know of, some say there's some missing pages. It could have been closer to 300 total pages, but 240 pages that we know of, beautifully written, straight lines, and yet completely decodable, I guess is the right way to put it. There was a theory, it's unconfirmed, but there was allegedly a letter tucked into it that the original guy, Voynich, found that's attributed to a 13th century friar named Roger Bacon. That too, that's a legend. It's, nobody's actually seen this attribution. And then there's theories that it was done as a, not a hoax per se, for no reason, but done to con some rich, you know, prince or king or who are they saying, the Holy Roman Emperor Rudolf II. You know, he was really into alchemy and the occult, and somebody might have put it together to sort of convince him of something and get a lot of gold. It's all sorts of possibilities. But what's changed, and this change has come very recently, obviously, is that now they're starting to put, you guessed it, artificial intelligence on the job. And some of the early revelations that came through these large language models that are trying to decode and decipher it, the most convincing one is that it's based upon a form of ancient Hebrew, but the characters are blended together. That's the calligraphy part, and they're mismatched. They're mishmashed, I guess is the right way to put it. In other words, they're scrambled. Because otherwise, it still doesn't quite fit. But, and here's the part where people say, oh, it's probably just gibberish. All the models, all the analyses point to that it's not gibberish. Statistically speaking, it does not appear to be written in a gibberish format. In other words, there seems to be very clear language, style, rhyme, and reason to the order of the language or the order of the letters, quote unquote letters within this language and everything else. Is there a hidden purpose to it? We don't know. But it's interesting, especially when you look at the pictures and you start to try to figure out what in the world were they thinking. I mean, somebody went through an awful lot of painstaking, handwritten effort in order to try to put this together. You know, does this have a greater meaning to life? Probably not. Is there anything special that could affect us today? Probably not, which is why theories like these are the ones that I generally don't like to talk about. I wanted to talk about it today on today's show simply because I want those of you out there, maybe you're new to conspiracy theories, you can know that there are ones that are just interesting. They're just mysteries. There's nothing earth-shattering about them, we don't think. There's nothing like truly evil or good or anywhere in between about them that we know of. They're just cool. I want people to be as interested as possible in the conspiracies, in trying to find the truth. And if the easiest way to get started on that is with a very basic conspiracy theory, then so be it. Again, not my cup of tea, but for some of you, this might be the entry drug into the world of conspiracy theories. We've got more important ones coming up right after the break here on the Wendy Bell Radio program.

0: everybody. It's Wendy. You've heard me talking about Tulip Blooms, that new line of skincare products I started using several months ago and am now completely hooked on. Okay, so remember this site, tulipblooms.shop/Wendy, because you're going to love this company. 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
5: She

And we're back. I'm J.D. Rucker. I'm your guest host. Filling in for Wendy for the last time, at least the last time this week. She will be returning to her adoring fans. Starting on Monday, she will tell you all about her visit to Mars. Apparently, the sun looks very different from Mars. And like sometimes it's yellow, but sometimes it's actually blue because of the dust in the air. Who would have thought that? Well, Wendy knows. She's got pictures and she'll be sharing them with you next week when she returns from the moon. We are talking about conspiracy theories today. What would a day talking about conspiracy theories be, especially in 2026, without talking about UFOs, UAPs, aliens, demons, whatever it is they are? And I will give you my theory about what they are later in the show. But first, I want to talk about the amazingly coincidental, if you're one of those people that believes in coincidences, the amazingly coincidental timing of everything that's going on, right? It's like Steven Spielberg starts shooting this movie about Disclosure Day, and then all of a sudden Barack Obama comes out and says that somebody randomly asked him on a podcast, hey, what about those aliens? And he's like, oh, yeah, you know, they're real, but I've never seen them. And then he has to walk back his comments later, and Trump says that he committed treason talking about all this stuff. And then next thing you know, Trump's like, hey, why don't we just let it all out? That's a good idea. You know, it would be really cool if somebody like Steven Spielberg

they will sort of put it out there in batches. And it'll be interesting at first, then it'll get more interesting, then it'll get a little bit less interesting, then it'll get more interesting, and all of this will be tied to, like, other pop culture things. This is the part that I wish I could find it, because this was 2011, and I said, they'll probably get either Christopher Nolan or Steven Spielberg to do a movie about the quote-unquote aliens, and it will be relatively accurate to whatever it is that they're going to try to disclose to us. I said that 15 years ago. I'm awesome. No, I'm just kidding. by the way, it should have been Christopher Nolan, not Steven Spielberg, to be fair. But I did say that it could be Steven Spielberg, they would get somebody like him to help put it out there. Now, I'm not suggesting this is all coordinated, that, you know, it's like Trump's first day in the Oval Office. Mr. President, you know, just want to let you know that we're having disclosure next year. Spielberg's working on the movie, and Obama's going to set you up, and then you're going to go ahead. I don't think that he's like that involved in it. I think that, yeah, as with so many things that have to do with Trump or the presidents in general, that they're given certain degrees of information about certain things that the deep state allows them to know about for certain periods of time, and they play their role. I know that makes it sound like, oh, so you're saying that there are things that the president doesn't know? Yes, there are definitely things that the president doesn't know that some other people within the administration or within the deep state, the permanent state, the bureaucratic state, the surveillance state, the police state, whatever you want to call it, again, the powers and principalities, the New World Order, there are things that they know that they don't tell anyone, even the president, but they still use the various presidents to get to their agenda. And I would argue that that's what we're seeing the seeds of today. I definitely could be wrong. This falls under the category of, I wouldn't be completely shocked if it was a coincidence. In other words, if there really is nothing. We'll know more about that as the drops happen and as the movie happens. I had asked earlier, you know, I don't watch very many movies. Me and my wife, we used to watch movies all the time, but over the years, it's like, man, movies suck. I watched Top Gun Maverick. We went to see that. I watched all the John Wicks, even though, you know, I saw the last Bond. I saw that in theaters, okay? Otherwise, we don't go to the movies very often, which is a shame because we love them. We used to love the movies. They've just gotten so bad. But we are probably going to go see, I was looking at showtimes, we are probably going to go see Disclosure Day for the sake of research. Because this is a topic that I've been interested in for decades. My wife was interested in it for longer than me. She was interested in this stuff before I was. And so now that, here in 2026, we seem to be coming closer and closer, inching towards it all, well, we'll see how it goes. On May 8th of this year, that's when the Pentagon began publishing a trove of declassified UFO documents, records, UAP records, as they now call them. And some of them are pretty interesting. I mean, there's some that are actually kind of compelling, but not the good stuff. We're not getting the Glengarry leads just yet. We're getting the, you know, just enough to keep us placated, I guess. The second batch had a couple of slightly more interesting drops, including there was one where apparently it looked to me like a weather balloon, but they say it was a UFO, a UAP or whatever, that got shot down. That was pretty compelling, huh? I mean, it was actually like really compelling. Then there was this one that I had actually published over on YouTube that, like, within minutes after the drop, I found this one. It's like, wow, that's really cool. It was called Syria 2021, and it showed this vehicle, and they're tracking it, and then all of a sudden it starts to accelerate above the ground, and then it zips off. Now, I had asked Brock this morning if I'd already told this story, but he says I didn't. I think I did, but I'm going to tell it again because this is my UFO story. Way back in, I think it was around 2005, 2006, maybe 2007. I don't recall for sure. It was before we had smartphones. I know that because if we had a smartphone with a good camera, I would have gotten it on camera. We're driving overnight. It's like 1 a.m. We're driving through Phoenix, Arizona. And we see these three lights. My wife has me pull over. Other people are pulling over. This is like a, you know, pretty noticeable thing. These three lights off in the distance, close enough to where it's like, wow, that's close, but far enough away to where, wow, that's far. You know, it's hard to tell.

But they weren't like going in unison, right? They were sort of not circling each other. Like they were moving randomly in proximity to one another and doing this in a very uniform fashion. Again, not in a pattern per se, but you could tell that they were communicating with each other. Now, if this were, if we were watching this today, obviously we would think, oh, this must be drones. Looks like drones. They were moving like drones, but we're talking about 20 years ago. And we're talking about very bright lights, brighter than what you'd see on your average drone today. Bright lights, moving weird, moving in a fashion that definitely didn't seem man-made. And that's why people were pulling over on the highway to look at it. We're pulling out our little flip phone camera phones. It's like, oh my gosh, can you see anything? No? Dang it. And that alone would have been like, well, that's kind of weird. Maybe it was something, probably not, probably nothing. Until all of a sudden we see it, and then they stop, and then they zip off in an impossible speed to the right. And we're just like, holy crap. And then about 5 seconds later, we hear what was clearly military jets coming from the opposite direction, flying right over us. We can't see them because it's like 1 a.m, but we can hear them. They're big military-style jets, at least two of them, and probably more, flying right over us and in the direction that the, whatever they were, the UFOs were going. Now, I had believed in the phenomenon for a long time. But that was the closest that I've ever had to my own personal experience. No, I've never been abducted that I know of. No, I've never abducted any of them that I know of. It's just, I saw some lights, they worked, they moved pretty cool, and the military jets flew over. Not the best story, but it's a story. And then it's one of those ones where I guarantee if you were there with us, you would have thought the same thing. Yeah, that's got to be something that's not man-made. And that's sort of the general sentiment right now. It's not a question of, you know, well, there's a question, of course, is it aliens? Is it demons? Is it, what is it? Is it the Chinese? Is it the Russians? Is it us? Is it DARPA? Is it, that's, you know, we're trying to figure those things out. And the biggest questions that people are asking, is this an alien race? Is this a, you know, is this alien technology? We'll start with the technology first. Is this alien technology? Is it extra dimensional technology? Is it, you know, not necessarily from a different planet or whatever, but maybe from a different dimension? One that can break the laws of physics because of the dimensionality that they possess? Is it just advanced human technology? That's what we want to know. And that's why I think Disclosure Day, if it's a half decent movie, and we can expect that quality wise, it's going to be good, because Steven Spielberg, for all of his evils, I don't like the guy. I think he's a creep. I think that he's probably involved in a lot of things that we don't want to know about. Or maybe we do want to know about him just so we can hold him accountable. But with that said, he is a dang talented director. All the way back to Close Encounters, right? I mean, when I saw that, and yes, I did see it in theaters. I'm old. When I saw that, it's like, holy crap. That was amazing. And E.T., I wasn't a huge fan, but a lot of people are. AI, I thought, artificial intelligence, I thought that was awful as a movie. But others that he's made have just been incredible. And I think that this is going to be another one of those. People are, the early buzz is this might be his best ever. And this is a man who's made a lot of best evers. Is it a coincidence? Is the timing there for no reason? Or is this all part of this big, gigantic plan? If I have to lean, if I'm being forced to lean in one direction, I say it's all part of a plan. I think that everything that we're seeing happening regarding disclosure, including the disclosures themselves, I think that it is all intentional, that it was planned out ahead of time, that this isn't just some random, oh, well, Barack Obama said something on a podcast, I guess we're going to have to do this. No, I think that it's all been laid out pretty nicely. I could be wrong. I'm not bullish about this. I'm not dogmatic about it. You should think. Yeah, I think it's probably real. We are going to see more of it this week, and I'll be talking about that later. Anna Paulina Luna, Tim Burchett, and others are pushing for a bigger drop, one that includes specific videos
46 of them, that has both of them freaking out. And while Anna Paulina Luna, I like her, but I think she might have a little bit of maybe some drama issues. Tim Burchett is top three, top five, maybe number one as far as favorite congressman. You know, you can never trust anyone who's been in, you know, on Capitol Hill for longer than 8 minutes, but he's as close as it gets for me to being trustworthy in Congress. And he's freaked out about it. The stuff that he has seen makes him think something crazy is happening. And they're going to be pushing later this week, or sorry, next week, to get that information out there. But that's just the first part of the UFO discussion. We'll be talking about UFOs throughout the show, but not next. Next, we're going to be talking about something very different. Still conspiracy theory, but a little bit crazier here on the Wendy Bell radio program.

0: know I don't lie to you. Our relationship is based on trust, right? And I know how precious that is. And that's why I really need you to hear me when I talk about buying gold and silver from Texas Bullion Exchange. 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
1: I can't wait for the day.
0: Hear that more than it's the Jews, man. It's always either the aliens or the Jews. And there's going to be somebody out there that's going to say, you know what? It's one and the same. They're the same entities. But you got Alex Jones out there right now. He and others, Joe Kent's out there doing the same thing, saying that this provision, this Section 224 of the 2027 National Defense Authorization Act, the NDAA, that it is this massive conspiracy. Alex Jones came out yesterday, very boldly said, you know what? If President Trump signs this as it is, I'm out. We're gonna get him impeached. I'm going to go on 100 shows, and we're going to get him out of there. And I've read it. I've done some analysis of it. I can understand why the anti-Jewish crowd would be very much up in arms, because it basically says, I mean, it's literally titled the United States-Israel Defense Technology Cooperation Initiative. Okay? It's like, oh my gosh. And that's been the headline. It's like, we're handing over control of the U.S. military to Benjamin Netanyahu. And that's what they're going with. After reading it, just actually looking at it and looking at the details and seeing what is actually entailed, this is basically a replacement for the aid for, what is it, $3.8 billion a year or so in military aid that we've been sending free of charge, no strings attached, to Israel for a very long time, a total of $200 billion over the years, worth of just, here you go defend yourself. And earlier this year, Benjamin Netanyahu says he didn't use the word wean, but he was basically insinuating he wants to wean off of dependency on the U.S. and become more of a partner. And that's what this is. This is a partnership. Now, I'm not suggesting by any means that there's no conspiracy or that there's no risks at all involved with this. There are, and I'll get to those here in a second. But by no means is this, holy cow, we're giving control of the U.S. military to Israel. So if you hear that, that falls into the category of one of those conspiracy theories that just isn't true. As a matter of fact, the executive agent mechanism is based here in the United States. In other words, this partnership is going to be bureaucratically controlled from our side and our side alone. And what they're doing is, they're instead of us sending them money, basically, we're going to be sharing technology, which we've been doing to some extent for a very long time. Sharing military technology as it pertains to artificial intelligence, as it pertains to defense, as it pertains to missile technology. And of the other nations out there, that who would we want to be working with from a technological perspective? Israel's technology has been very, very strong over the years. They've been very good at this stuff. They're smart. They win Nobel Prizes, right? But then there's still concern. Let me start with the concerns. The concerns are, okay, so if this is a sharing thing, who's to say that, why would we want to give our knowledge, our information, because we're going to have more of it, obviously. They can be as smart as they want, but they're still Israel, which is still the United States. Why would we give our information to them in exchange for their information? And the answer, at least how it is on paper, is that they're going to be paying for production of this said military-style technology in the United States. They're going to be taking factories, building factories here to build technology, build brand-new, state-of-the-art, awesome stuff that will then be used over there and over here. So, yes, it brings back jobs. Yes, it's actually going to be good for the economy. You know, it's very similar to the arrangements that we've made with Japan and South Korea, as far as they want to bring technology over to here and start building things here. That's the type of business deal that the Trump administration has been making. Now, we haven't done one yet when it comes to the military, and that's what this is. And it does have people freaked out. To be clear, I'm not necessarily saying Alex Jones is wrong or that Joe Kent is wrong. I'm saying they're freaking out a little bit harder than they should. This isn't like some impeachable offense. This isn't us handing the keys to our military over to Israel. This is a cooperation. Now, where it gets sticky is in the stickiness of it. It does get sticky because they're putting it into, this isn't something it's where will be able to just back out. There's a permanence by design into this to where, you know, a future executive order isn't going to be able to outdo it. Future legislation from Congress isn't going to be able to outdo it. We're talking about a what's the word for it? I forgot the actual procedure. But it's basically we're locked into this. If this does get signed by both sides, then it's not something that we can easily back out of, not in a very short period of time. The other risk, of course, is the stuff that we don't see, the black budget stuff. And do we really want any nation, even an ally like Israel, do we want any nation having any access to our super, super secret stuff? We want access to theirs. Are we willing to give access to ours? I certainly hope not. But point is that you're going to see conspiracy theories about this probably till it's signed in October. Don't necessarily jump on them. Do your own research, as you should with any conspiracy theory. Speaking of which, I think we're going to be getting back. Yes, we are. We're going to be getting back into aliens after the break here on the Wendy Bell radio program.

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5: We're going to win so much. We're going to win at every level. We're going to win economically. We're going to win with the economy. We're going to win with military. We're going to win with health care and for our veterans. We're going to win with every single facet. We're going to win so much, you may even get tired of winning. And you'll say, please, please, it's too much winning. We can't take it anymore. Mr. President, it's too much. And I'll

0: of bold truth and excellence. You've just signed up for the WBR Army. Strap in. This is the Wendy Bell Radio Program. Filling in for Wendy Bell from Patriot TV, J.D. Rucker.
1: Hour two, and we're already getting curveballs. Curveballs are being thrown at me during the break. That just, it's like, okay, well, it's good to be able to be flexible. And I do take heart and take pride in that God has given me the ability to be flexible. During the break, a particular topic came up that is, I guess, superseding other conspiracy theories. The question was, what about the Book of Enoch? The Book of Enoch is, as many, if not most of you, if not all of you know, it is technically not in the Bible except for the Ethiopian Orthodox Bible. That they have it included there, as along with a lot of other books that aren't included in the quote-unquote standard Bible, the 66-book Bible that the average American evangelical is very aware of. The Book of Enoch is referenced within the Bible. It is referenced multiple times, including by Jude, which is the part that really gets a lot of people going. But then on the other hand, it has some references within the Book of Enoch itself that call its authenticity into question. For example, many, I would say maybe most, of the flat earthers out there, speaking of conspiracy theories, many of them refer to the depictions of the known universe from the Book of Enoch as their version, their reason for believing that the earth is indeed flat. Now, I myself do not prescribe to that notion. And I know it's funny how amazingly passionate people are about it. I don't downplay it. I want to be clear about that. I don't like a lot of people will go out there, oh, you're a flat earther. Like they're saying it like it's completely out of left field. I have reasons to believe that we do not live on a flat earth, but I also can understand why people who believe in a flat earth do believe in a flat earth. There's some compelling argumentation there. I remember I had a gentleman, this is back when I did shortwave radio, and he called in one day. We took call-ins. He called in one day. He's like, I've been trying to call in for the last 3 days. And he's like, and you can tell he's very old, a very elderly man. He's like, I've actually been wanting to call in to talk to you for the last 3 days, and it's not easy for me because I don't have a car and I don't have a phone. So I have to walk 45 miles to my son's house in order to call in, and I wasn't able to get through, but I'm glad I got through today. Talk about a way to sort of guilt me into, okay, I'm not going to hang up on this guy. That would suck. I'd look like a total jerk. So I let him talk. And he talked about flat earth. And when he was done, I let him talk for pretty much 15 straight minutes. And when he was done, it's like, you've thought through this. You've done your research. You have valid reasons to believe that the earth is flat. And he did invoke the Book of Enoch. Now, again, there are aspects of the Book of Enoch that seem very challenging, especially when it pertains to the flat earth. And to be clear, when we say the Book of Enoch, it's not a book, okay? It's technically, they believe that there's as many as three authors that are involved, spread out over a very extended period of time. Enoch was one of only two people who never died. He was translated, and we know that from the Bible. He was translated. He was brought to heaven. Now, according to the Book of Enoch, he was actually asked by the fallen angels to supersede on his behalf, or on their behalf, I should say. That he was supposed to basically be their attorney to make the case to God to let them back in. And he's like, no, not going to do that. No. You got a losing case, guys. Yeah, you done messed up. He does talk about the Watchers, and this is a segment. If you do get into biblical conspiracy theories, that's extremely interesting, and very likely, at least portions of it, very accurate aspect of the Book of Enoch and other elements. You can look to Dr. Michael Heiser. Unfortunately, he passed away recently, but look to his writings. if you want to get into some video and watch some episodes, there's certain ones that are bad, certain ones that are good, from a gentleman named Trey Smith. I do, as long as you have the discernment to sift through the good and the bad, I would recommend his. Now, with any of this stuff, before I want to make very clear, before you go down any of the extra biblical paths, we'll say, you have to have a very clear understanding of the biblical path. In other words, start with the Bible. Don't start with Enoch or Jubilee or any of the extra biblical stuff. That's not to downplay them as inaccurate, or and it's not to lift them up as being totally, you know, that's gospel. It's to say that you must have a spiritual grounding. You must know beyond a shadow of a doubt, with no chance of ever being dissuaded otherwise, that Jesus Christ is your Lord and Savior, and that we are created by God in His image. You start with Genesis 1, okay? If you can accept and acknowledge Genesis 1:1, then the rest is easy. If you can't accept Genesis 1:1, there's no reason for you to even read the book of Enoch. With that said, there are components of the book that are extraordinarily compelling and that do add to, I believe, our understanding. In Genesis 6, we're told of the Nephilim. We're told of the giants. We're told of the sons of God coming down and taking wives amongst the sons of men. And the result, their offspring, were the giants, these apparently super creatures that, you know, men of renown that would become, for example, Goliath. Goliath is reported to be offspring of Nephilim. And we see, you know, the giants that are even talked about in the New Testament, as well as the Old Testament, of course. But it's not really described very well in the Bible. In Genesis 6, you don't get a whole lot of information. It's sort of one of those things. It's like, okay, yeah, there were giants in the world in those days and afterwards, by the way. And then let's move on to something else. It's like, whoa, give me more than that, please. Well, the book of Enoch does. The book of Enoch goes into far more details about the giants. Now, before we go dive deeper into Enoch, I want to be clear. There are certain interpretations, especially if anybody, you know, any seminarians out there, there are these interpretations that, oh, you know, the sons of God, that they were actually the sons of Seth. Okay. They were the good guys. And, you know, the daughters of men were actually there's, don't worry, there's no angels having sex with humans. That's just crazy talk. Stop it. Which, of course, wouldn't explain that their offspring would be giants or Nephilim, which we assume comes from the word Nephal, which means the fallen. Were they giants? Yes, but it wasn't just their size that made them special. And again, this is where on my show, and we will dedicate, and I'll do 2 hours on Enoch next week. I will pick one of those days, one of the shows to do 2 hours on the book of Enoch, because it's something I've studied a lot, and it's extraordinarily compelling. The part that we get a little bit more information in Enoch, or at least a better understanding of it, that makes me believe that it does have a place in our world, and that's why fragments of it were found in Qumran and amongst the Dead Sea Scrolls, sort of as validation, right? Because otherwise, there's not a whole lot of validation there, other than references from the Bible. That sort of like, okay, yeah, let's take this seriously. Well, that helps us, because there's a challenge, right? If there was a great flood, then why were there giants still on the earth afterwards? It's one of those quote-unquote contradictions. If Noah's Ark story is real, and there was Noah and his family, his sons, and his sons' wives, and his wife, so you got 8 people, and you've got the animals all on the ark, and then everything else gets wiped out, how could there be giants on the Earth afterwards. Now, the prevailing theories, there's a lot of theories, but the prevailing theories is that we know the Bible tells us that Noah's generations, Noah's bloodline was pure. In other words, he had no angel / Nephilim blood with him. But we don't know about the wives. And there's this concept that the giants that are talked about later on in the Bible all seem to come from Ham. So was Ham's wife, did she have some remnant Nephilim DNA? That's one theory. The other prevailing theory, biggest prevailing theory, is that and this is where we get Enoch, the angels, well, after the flood, they did it again. And that's why we have giants on the earth even after the flood. But again, this is a topic far better suited for when I'm not having to go to commercial break. Speaking of which, we are going to go to commercial break. And when we return, I will be talking about what I was going to be talking about this segment, which is more UFO UAP stuff. So stay tuned here on the Wendy Bell Radio Program.

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1: We're back, and you know, I love, one of the best parts about doing the Wendy Bell radio program is that I get ideas from the chat during, you know, like in between. I could go in blind and do this show like 17 hours a day, just have to sleep in between. You know, just give me an adult diaper and I am good to go, because I can just read a couple of chats and that's enough. That's enough. There you go. I just read the chat and I'm good. Somebody had noted that a senator from Tennessee is pushing for more disclosure. I'm assuming that what this person was referring to was Congressman Timberchet, who's a stud. And yeah, he's been making a lot of news. I don't know about the last couple of weeks, because there's been other more important things to talk about. But he went on to a couple of shows and he basically said that the stuff that I've seen blew my mind. It's terrifying. We got to get it out there. If we do get it out there, it's going to freak everybody out. It's going to change their worldview and everything. This is a Bible-believing Christian. Okay, this guy is one of the most transparent. He's as transparent as a sitting member of Congress can be. Okay, he really does just tell you how he feels. He's got no problem with going against the party. He rips on everybody. Okay, and for him to say that is very concerning. It really is. Like, if anybody else, literally anybody else in Congress says, yeah, I've seen the tapes and they're crazy, I'd be like, maybe. When Timberchet says he's seen the tapes, they're crazy, and he's having a rally on June 9th to discuss it, he and others are wanting to get the whistleblowers out there. They're trying to get protection. They're trying to get this whole disclosure thing codified. That's their big push. They want to get the UAP Disclosure Act going. And with it, it would give very strict and strong protections to the whistleblowers, because they say, well, their claim is, and I have no reason to disbelieve them, their claim is that there are many whistleblowers who have like insane knowledge about what's happening, but they would never in a billion years go public, because they feel that their lives, the lives of their families, would be in danger. That, so this isn't just, oh, you know, if I go out there and I tell anybody, then I'm going to get fired, or they're going to think I'm crazy, or you know, no, this is like full blown deep state alien terror. Okay, I mean, these people, these whistleblowers, allegedly are they won't say a thing, because they've been told that like Kaiser Soze is going to go after them, or Hillary Clinton, or somebody who there's no way to stop them. If they want you dead, you're dead. Okay? That's the degree of fear that these whistleblowers supposedly have. And this is why that's why they're having the rallies, to try to get, you know, ultimate mega super protection for these people, so that they will come out and release specifically, not just the 46 videos that Burchett and Anna Paulina Luna have been talking about, but also the whistleblower portion itself. It is a real fight. Releasing the old files is symbolic, right? It's like, oh, cool, look, there's a weather balloon getting blown up. Oh, look, there's some lights that are flying by a boat, and wow, yay, we're getting disclosure. No, they want to push something that's actually enforceable. They want it to be law. And yes, it's great that President Trump is doing what he's doing. Pete Hegseth is doing what he's doing. We can only assume that while she's been there, that Tulsi Gabbard has been doing what she can do. But there's more that can be done through Congress. And that's why this event, which is June 9th, is going to be on the Capitol steps, I believe. Let me double check that. They're going to be really, really pushing to get this out there and to make it go beyond just here. They really want to push for any information that is known by the international community. In other words, not just our UAPs, our UFOs. They want to see what the Brits have. They want to see what the Brazilians have. Those who understand why that's important. For whatever reason, the aliens love Brazil. You know, they want to say Mexico's has had their fair share. They want to get this going. Thankfully, this isn't a partisan issue. I don't think we're going to have any trouble getting this passed once it's out there. The question is, will the deep state stop it? Will the powers and principalities stop it? Will somebody who is bigger, better, and stronger than Congress, will they be able to prevent it from happening? I pray that we can see it. I pray that we will get the full picture when all is said and done. But then again, I've been hoping and praying for such things for decades. We're closer than we've ever been, folks. We are. But close is not finalized. Close is not the end game. We got to get it all. And there are those out there that say, yeah, but we're not ready. Whatever it is, I don't care. I don't care if we're ready. I don't care if whatever it is going to cause turmoil. We need to know the truth. And if they have information that would change our worldview, even if it would change it to an anti-biblical one, I'm okay with that, because I don't think there's nothing that they could do to convince me that the Bible is wrong. And that's what we'll be talking about a little bit later tonight. But after the break, this is the fun one. After the break, we're going to be talking about Epstein, and not the way that you think. It's a different version of Epstein. Stay tuned here on the Wendy Bell Radio Program.

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we're back. Gosh, you know, talking about aliens, talking about demons, whatever you want to call them, has, well, let's just say that it has me hearing sounds and noises. During the break, I had to go actually check because it was odd coincidence that my dog, who only barks when, like, there's, you know, axe murderers or aliens around, started barking. I thought, this is it. This is how they get me. And no, it's just my daughter. But still, who may or may not be an alien. You know, I have always said we should probably get a maternity test to verify because she looks exactly like me, but not like her mom. Very weird stuff. Speaking of very weird stuff, let's talk. You can't talk about conspiracy theories without talking about Epstein. Now, I'm not going to be talking about today, at least. I'm not going to be talking about the standard Epstein challenges. You know, oh my gosh, we got to get the full disclosure out there. You know, it is what it is. People have their own perspectives on what's in the Epstein files, what is being hidden from the Epstein files, and especially what happened on Epstein Island. But for me, the biggest conspiracy that far too few people ever talk about is not Epstein Island or his Manhattan residence. It is Zorro Ranch. Zorro Ranch, I believe, is hands down by far the most important aspect of the entire Epstein saga. This is the place in New Mexico, super secret ranch. This was allegedly, we're starting to learn, this was the, you know, if Epstein Island was the place where, you know, he could basically get dirt on people for the CIA or GCHQ or Mossad or whoever he was working for, you know, get Bill Gates or Bill Clinton or Bill whoever down there and get blackmail material on them. Well, that was what Epstein Island was for, which I know, I get it, that's important. But Zorro Ranch was

I mean, they sent out cadaver dogs. They couldn't find any, despite the fact that there are emails and references from people who allegedly were there at Epstein Ranch, who literally knew where the bodies were buried. They say that they couldn't, the cadaver dogs couldn't find anything. Now, it has been rebought, and there's been some questions about that. Huff Hines from Texas bought it, wants to turn it into like, children's retreat or male Christian retreat or something like that. It was a little bit weird, but at least the notion seems to be legitimate. Let's get some good out of this wonderful place, even though it was a place of pure evil. With that said, I think there's still a lot more to unlock. I think that that's the key to everything. And we know this, or at least we can suspect it, based upon their willingness to show us quite a bit of information about Epstein Island, Epstein Manhattan, Epstein's life, you know, millions of documents. But they're still extremely hush-hush about Zorro Ranch. Every time the topic comes up, you have people, even in the current administration, that are just like, we don't know much. New Mexico's Attorney General, Raul Torres, is trying. He's trying to get the information declassified. He's trying to find out. His biggest question, and this would be one of my first questions as well, is if they knew, which apparently they did, that bad things were happening there, why did they stop the investigation? Now, it wasn't the New Mexico authorities that stopped it. They were trying to initiate the investigation. They got the call from New York. New York said, yeah, ictionay on the Epstein A. Did I do that right? Don't investigate. They got a cease and desist, basically. And the question is why? Well, we do know that Epstein was very much into, we'll say, trying to spread his seed. He allegedly was utilizing Epstein Ranch as the place where he was going to save his seed and to populate the earth by impregnating as many people as possible. Now, I know that sounds like all sorts of narcissistic and weird, but of all the various crimes that we know Epstein committed, pedophilia, being basically a pimp, cheating, stealing, possibly engaged in murder, definitely involved in sexual misconduct. He was also a eugenicist. This is a guy that believed in not just improving the human race by getting rid of certain people. He wanted to populate the earth with his seeds. And to be clear, he used those words, not populate. He said seed the human race is what he wanted to do, and he wanted to do that from Zorro Ranch. I know you probably haven't heard much about it, and that's by design. Are we going to get more information? I at one point thought that we might. And then Tulsi Gabbard put in her notice. She's leaving. And I no longer think that we are ever going to see all this information. Thomas Massie, of course, lost his primary. Ro Khanna is ineffective Democrat. And nobody seems to care anymore. And look, to be fair, I don't really care that much either anymore. I do want people held to account. I just don't think they will be. If I thought that we could get an indictment on Bill Gates, I would be right there. I would march on Capitol Hill and say, release all the files. But we've released 2 million documents. Some massive names were in those documents. And we have had exactly zero people brought to justice. Heck, they aren't even getting ridiculed. They're living their lives. Drew Carey's mentioned in there. I mean, the worst that's come out of this has been like Chelsea Handler got called out by Shane Gillis during a roast. And that's the biggest repercussions.

so far from the Epstein files. So even though there are those who have been, I can understand why people won't let it go. But if we were going to see anything from it, we would have seen it by now. Zorro Ranch, on the other hand, is fresh enough that I think we can hopefully get something out of it. That's all. I don't want to sound so doom and gloom. It's Friday. We should be really happy. It's Friday. Hey, good things are happening in the world. They finally funded ICE and CBP for the next 3 years. Awesome. Great news. I heard I didn't get to see it. I heard Susan Collins switch gears. She went ahead and accepted Mike Lee's amendment, which brings us to 50 votes. 50 votes to pass the Save America Act. If they use that version of it, which is a lighter version, but still an acceptable version of it, we can get to 50 votes. So can we kill the filibuster? I didn't think it was possible, but we're that close. We are getting closer to being able to actually see a variation of the Save America Act passed. Susan Collins. I wouldn't have guessed her. I wouldn't have thought she was the one, especially considering everything that's happening with Graham Platner. But maybe that's why. Maybe she feels more comfortable with siding with voter fraud, or not voter fraud, voter ID, because Graham Platner, just the hits keep coming. Maybe she's feeling a little bit safer with her seat during this election, and she feels like that she might be actually able to do the right thing without repercussions. So who knows? There's good things happening. That's why I don't like to dwell on the negatives. But I don't have hope when it comes to repercussions for those who perpetrated their evil acts on Epstein Island. Where I have at least a little bit more hope is the one place where the powers that be seem very, very, very intent on keeping us away from it. And that's Zorro Ranch. So if you are like me, I mean, I said on my show many, many times, I'm not letting the Epstein thing go. And I'm not. I'm just switching gears to where I think that there might be the highest potential for fruit. And that's with Zorro Ranch. So if you are one of those who, like me, writes your congressman, writes your senators, demands action for this, that, or the other, and you are still interested in getting some action on the drop of the Epstein files, turn your focus to Zorro Ranch. Learn everything that you can about it. There's not much. Won't take you long. Learn what you can about it and start pushing for that, because if we can get them to at least acknowledge it and perhaps even start searching through the files to get any information we can that can turn, even it doesn't even have to be a federal investigation. I'll take a New Mexico investigation. We've got people there willing to investigate. Let's get them going. It's 10,000 acres. That means lots of dogs, lots of horses, lots of manpower. But I think it can be done. Gosh, I love this show. I really do. What are we going to talk about next? Let's see. What is this one? I've got another topic about aliens. We're definitely going to talk about that. So we're going to be talking about something buzzing over bases. Could be aliens. I think it's probably Chinese, maybe even Russians, maybe both. We'll be talking about that. We're also going to be talking about something a little bit different. It's caught my attention before, and I wanted to bring it up. In the beginning, I went ahead and chose to, for those who came late, I chose to start off the spoon feeding of conspiracy theories. I started off with the Voynich manuscript. But there's another one that came out of Russia, 70 years ago, that back when it was the Soviet Union, that really has always interested me. And that's the key to conspiracy theories. Find the ones that you're interested in. You don't have to embrace all of them. You might be one of those that embraces none of them. In which case, I would say there's sand somewhere for you to stick your head in. But I would recommend finding something that you can embrace. We've never been closer to the truth being revealed about very many things than we are today. And it will take the concerted effort of the masses
in order to get some of these truths out there. So that's my take on that. After the break, we will be getting to whatever it is that's next on my list, because we're sticking to the list right now here on the Wendy Bell radio program.

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question for you all. Since the producer brought it up. What if what we're calling aliens, what if they weren't actually aliens? You know, we're learning more and more every day about what these things are, at least the vehicles themselves. But there has been very little in the way of disclosure about the actual quote-unquote entities. Now, this is definitely going to carry us over into the next hour, but I think it is worth talking about. Because on one hand, you had, I forgot, there was some major whistleblower, I think it was, went on some major podcast and said that there were four different types, right? You got like the Scandinavians, which are like 6'4", blonde hair, blue-eyed creatures, and you got the reptilians, and of course the grays, and you got something else. I forgot what the insectoids. You got all these different variations, and these are some of the theories that have been thrown out there, and I'm not downplaying them at all, because again, I think that's all very possible. But for me, the possibility really does come down to the demonic versus the alien. You know, the biggest challenge, and this is the part where the math really does back this up. The biggest challenge to the concept that there's life out there is that the conditions for us here on planet Earth, on this planet, with an extraordinarily accurate and perfectly placed and positioned and sized moon, with the exact perfect revolutions around the sun, our distance, the angles, everything is so perfect. And they, one time, well, I'm sure more than one time, many, many times, they've done the whole breakdown of what are the chances, to get this to happen, to make life possible on Earth. What are the chances of this happening? And it was something completely astronomical. Like it is basically, it's impossible. And this isn't about arguments about aliens or anything like that. This is arguments about intelligent design or biblical Christianity or whatever, just creation, depending upon your version of creation. These scientists had determined that to get the conditions possible for life to even exist, was one to the, you know, followed by X number of zeros, tons and tons and tons of zeros. It was impossible, in other words, without creation, without at the very least intelligent design. And then the notion pops up, well, okay, well then what about it happening twice or three times or 100 times or 1,000 times or 1,000,000 times, however many times is necessary for it to happen again, so that we have these other experiences with other people, other creatures, grays, whatever. That becomes obviously astronomically impossible. But if you were to go based upon the creation story, if you were to go based upon the notions of the Watchers as described in the Book of Enoch, if you were to go based strictly on the Bible and perhaps even some extra biblical texts, it seems pretty clear that yes, what we might call demons or angels or fallen angels, whatever, some otherworldly beings, but that are part of, we'll call it our extended universe, not from another planet, not necessarily from other dimensions, unless you want to count, you know, across the veil of creation as a separate dimension, which many of us do, but still within our scope of a biblical creation based upon an almighty God, then all of a sudden, all of this doesn't just become possible where it's impossible before, mathematically speaking. Not only does it become possible, it becomes almost certain. And that's the part where we start to really diverge with each other. I know that when I start talking about this stuff, man, people get very upset. They don't like to hear it.
Some people love to hear it. Some people are like, yeah, exactly, that's how I feel. Other people are like, no, it's definitely, you know, I mean, I don't know what you're talking about with the math stuff, but no, it's got to be like, you know, aliens from another planet, duh. That's what, yeah, I mean, have you not seen any Steven Spielberg movies? Have you not, you know, if you're going based strictly on the ancient biblical texts, plus scientific discoveries and mathematics, you're an idiot. No, go by what we've been programmed to believe it to be. If we are to believe, as the Bible says, that there is a great deception in the end days, could this be that great deception? Could we be programmed, conditioned to be ready for something like, oh, I don't know, Disclosure Day? I'm going to go deeper on this one. We can't end it there. I'm going to continue to talk about this after the break. So stay tuned here on the Wendy Bell Radio Program.

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3: 5, 4, 3, 2, 1. Wendy Bell, America's anchor mom, fighting for America 1 hour at a time. 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
6: So I am going to tell you that we have to Trump.
4: 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You could be in a thunderstorm.
7: I rise to announce that I will bring articles of impeachment against the president for dastardly deeds proposed.
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3: 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You've just signed up for the WBR Army. Strap in. 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Filling in for Wendy Bell from Patriot TV, J.D. 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
10: My gosh, I cannot believe this is the last hour. This is it. I have to go back to my normal life after this. It's been a dream come true talking to you all. The Wendy Bell Radio Army has been very accommodating, very enlightening, just so thoroughly enjoyable to be in front of. And I would encourage all of you listening on the radio, listening on Rumble, on X, on wherever it is that you're listening or watching, that you drop me a line. 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Checking the news real quick. Latest ballot batch drop shows Spencer Pratt is... It's looking less and less likely that he's going to end up in the top two. And yes, that makes me very, very upset. Steve Hilton is doing a little bit better. And the funny part is I thought it was the other way around. Like, I was telling my wife that it's probably going to be that Steyer catches up to Hilton, but I don't think that Nithya Raman will be able to catch up to Spencer Pratt. And the direction that it's heading right now, it appears that Spencer Pratt is going to have his election hopes stolen from him. Now, I'm still very hopeful. And I've said many times, every time we talk about this stuff, I say that our leaders are chosen by God. Which means that if Spencer Pratt is supposed to be the mayor of Los Angeles, then there's nothing they can do. Something will happen that will make it to where he is able to win. And if he's not supposed to be the next mayor of Los Angeles, there's nothing we can do to fix that. Nothing we can do to change it. And we shouldn't want to change it. God's will be done. It has been, and I appreciate that we've talked about this. We've had our, I guess you'd say, our conspiracy theory alien day. We're going to continue. I'm not going to end it there, but I do have to throw this out there, do at least a little bit of politics, just because it's an important topic. And I started touching on it the other day, but I think it's important to hammer the point home. Because I keep getting the question. It's like, are you sure that do you really think that it's voter fraud or election fraud that's happening in California? Why would they do that? I mean, it's like so blue that there's no reason. They shouldn't have to steal elections. They should be able to just win the elections. And the answer to that is that we are witnessing out here. I'm out here in California myself, and I am privy to what I believe to be a blue illusion. I'm not saying that the numbers are wrong. Are 80% of Angelenos registered as either Democrat or independent? Yes. There's only about 19% of the population of Los Angeles that is registered as a Republican. Is approximately 60% of the population of California not registered as a Republican? Yes. There's fewer than 40% of Californians that are registered as Republicans, which you'd think, okay, so that means that the Democrats can win every election very easily. But they can't. They don't. They have to cheat. And the reason that they have to cheat is because the party itself, within across the whole country, but even more so here in California, the party has gone so far to the left, so radical, so Marxist, that people that are registered as Democrats aren't necessarily going to vote for their fellow Democrats. And I would argue that out here in California, they know this. They've seen it. They realize that, very similar to a previous Democrat who was in California, when Ronald Reagan said he didn't leave the Democrat Party left him. That's what's happening today. The Democrat Party is leaving. Even leftist California Democrats, a good chunk of them, don't want the radicalness. I've said this before, and I'll say it again. You think Gavin Newsom is crazy? Gavin Newsom is a moderate compared to the state legislator. He's a moderate compared to the people that we send from here to Capitol Hill. He's very, and he's not a moderate. I'm not saying that he is. I'm saying compared to the absolute lunatics that we have in both the state legislature as well as in Washington, D.C., they need help. They can't win. Somebody like Karen Bass, who has destroyed, in many ways, literally, parts of Los Angeles, you really think that she can win an election without cheating? Javier Becerra, who has more scandals than Bill Clinton did, you really think that he can win an election without? Before, don't forget, just a month and a half ago, okay, before Eric Swalwell was pushed out by his party, pushed out based upon his own indiscretions, of course, but when they decided that he's not the guy, they pushed him out. Before then, Javier Becerra was in like sixth place. I think fifth, let's see. He would have been in Steyer, Porter, Swalwell. Yeah, no, holy crap, he would have been in seventh place. Okay, back before the Swalwell incident, he was in seventh place. He was sitting there at 2 or 3%. And then the Swalwell incident happened, and he was decreed as the guy. And they have to, because otherwise, if they didn't decree him, they were either going to get Swalwell, who they didn't want, or Katie Porter, who they didn't want, or Tom Steyer, who they didn't want. So they had to cheat and steal and do everything they could to get their chosen guy, Becerra, up to the top. And that's where he is. It was technically Steve Hilton still at the top. But I think that Becerra is going to end up winning the election. And that is by design. And that's a result of the massive widespread voter fraud that takes place here in California. This is why they start counting the ballots 29 days before the election. And they claim, oh, we don't actually know what the votes say or anything like that. That's a lie. Okay, they're lying to us. They know. They know. They know because they're designed to know. And they take that information and they extrapolate and they estimate and they determine, okay, so based upon this and what we can expect on election day, we should prepare X number of ballots to be mailed out on election day. And we're probably going to need to prop up this guy and this guy. But it'll work. It'll work. We'll have the top two spots for governor. We'll have the top two spots for LA mayor. We'll have whatever we need. That's why they cheat. Because if they didn't, California wouldn't be nearly as blue in from both regards. So it wouldn't be, there wouldn't be nearly as many Democrat politicians, and the Democrat politicians that do win wouldn't be as radical as the ones that we have. But because we have the system, which is specifically designed to promote and engage hardcore radical Marxists into to run the fourth biggest economy in the world, it's worth taking a little bit of heat. Oh, you might look at the news. You might check your X feed. You might think, oh, they're getting hammered. They're getting hammered for this. No, they're not. They're getting nothing. I mean, it's, they're getting less, fewer repercussions than if they were on the Epstein list. At the end of the day, when somebody wins, whether, you know, with whether if they get rid of Hilton, I don't think they will, by the way, now, based upon the numbers. If they get rid of Pratt, which I think they will now, based upon the numbers, when all is said and done, the story will there'll be some outrage. You'll have Benny Johnson out there and Megyn Kelly out there and J.D. Rucker and Wendy Bell and you guys, we're all going to be so mad, and then we'll move on because we don't feel like we can get anything done. This is why, above all else, we need the Save America Act to pass. If they are able to steal both sides of the election, in other words, both the LA mayorship where they move Nithya Raman up, as well as Tom Steyer where they move him up above Steve Hilton. If they get both of those, I would argue that our silver lining, our call to action is going to be to get as legally aggressive as possible to pressure what's the holdouts. And if Susan Collins is on board, that leaves Lisa Murkowski, Tom Tillis, and we're not going to be able to pressure Mitch McConnell. He's untouchable. He's got a golden parachute. He's already done. We don't need him. We really don't need, if we got Susan Collins, we really technically don't need anybody else. So let's get it done. End the filibuster. And let's get the Save America Act passed. I don't want to have to do that. I don't want to have to go down the road because that means we lose California. But as long as we get the Save America Act passed, maybe it's better in the long run. All right, we'll get back to aliens. I had to throw that out there. Stay tuned. We'll be right back here on the Wendy Bell Radio Program.

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1: I really want to thank you all. I really do want to thank you all for bearing with me. You know, this has been a very self-serving episode. And so I owe Wendy Bell a great debt of gratitude, as well as Brock, because he's put up with me the entire week. And yes, I know that we're talking about topics that kind of fit more into my show and not necessarily Wendy's show. But I think we could use a little change of pace every now and then. I know that I love talking about politics. I love talking about culture. I love talking about conspiracies and the Bible and everything. Hopefully you all enjoy hearing it. Back to the topic of UAPs. Biggest challenge we have, you know, we've talked about the math, right? Mathematically speaking, it does not make sense for the world to exist unless there was a creator. And oftentimes we can look to the math to make determinations. And the naysayers, those who go against the Bible or go against the math, will always find ways. And there's this concept of largeness, right? This concept of given, for example, evolution works if given enough time. You know, the Big Bang Theory, the creation of the universe works if given enough time. When it comes to the presence of life on Earth, time is not an issue. In other words, there's no way that life can exist without infinity. And they've already demonstrated that even billions of years would not have been enough. So this is where they come up with the other side of the math. And that is what's called the multiverse theory. I'm sure many people have heard about it. The multiverse theory itself is a concept that was specifically designed, if you trace it all the way back, it's specifically designed to solve the problem of the math doesn't fit for life to exist. You know, they are able to sort of sidestep most things. You know, just like the concept of the Big Bang, you know, people don't necessarily question it anymore. The idea that in the beginning, there was nothing, and then it blew up. That concept shouldn't work for us, but it does. It worked for a whole lot of people because of enough passage of time. We're getting into Kamala Harris territory, the significance of the passage of time, but it doesn't work, again, when it comes to the existence of life itself. That, mathematically speaking, based upon the perfection of the synchronized universe or the synchronized world, the perfection of everything surrounding us. Again, even the sheer size of the moon relative to the distance to the sun, the ability for there to be eclipses at all these things point to intelligent design, point to creation. So the multiverse theory was established. And that with the multiverse theory, you have infinity to deal with. And given an infinite number of possibilities, then yes, now all of a sudden, one that is nearly, essentially impossible in a single universe becomes unavoidable in a eternal universe, in a universe with, not eternal, but in a universe with unlimited possibilities, a multiverse. That's where that comes into effect. But speaking of math, the one part that makes us to where we being us conspiracy theorists, have the greatest challenge with accepting the theory that, oh, you know, those UAPs, that's just DARPA or that's just China. It might be. I don't want to say that it's not. But it's harder to believe because of the physics. Now we're getting to another science. Seeing how they move. How they can come up, you know, we say, oh, it's just advanced technology. No, it's beyond advanced technology. It defies the known laws of physics. And that's the part, I think, and again, going back to Tim Burchett, that's the part that really shook him, is understanding and appreciating that even, like, these UAPs, UFOs, whatever you want to call them, oftentimes operate in ways that are impossible, okay? Like, it can't... you add 100 years of advanced technology and it doesn't make their movement possible. The only thing that would is if we get into a different type of science. It's not that we can bend the laws of physics. It's that we have to get into something else, something perhaps interdimensional. And that's where, oh, okay, so these are interdimensional creatures, interdimensional technology. They don't have to abide by the laws of our physics, not directly. They can pop in and out, disappear. They can, for example, one of the best theories that I've heard is that they're able to tune into gravitational pull, which for us, in our understanding of physics, is a very weak force. And yet, from their perspective, if they are interdimensional, that weak force can be utilized for something stronger. We're only seeing basically the weak side of it on the other side, which we can't see because of our dimension, because of our understanding of physics. We can't see that perhaps on the other side of it, it is extraordinarily strong, stronger as a force than electromagnetism or any of the magnetic forces. It could be, and some would say almost certainly is, a very powerful force, in which case then all of a sudden, oh wow, okay, now we know how they're able to move, because otherwise
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are back. Reading a story. Trying to read a story. Federal prosecutor investigates LA County ballot facility after Trump sounds alarm. He went on Truth Social a couple days ago, said that he was going to investigate, and I think a lot of people, I was one of them, thought, well, you know, that's pretty good. I'm glad that we were going to do it, but I wasn't sure that it would actually translate into anything, and apparently it did. Apparently, it says a federal prosecutor was on scene at the LA County ballot processing facility Friday, one day after President Trump asserted that the election was under investigation by the U.S. Attorney's Office. This is good. U.S. Attorney Robert Renner toured the county's ballot processing facility amid growing questions about the speed of ballot processing. Bill Assayi, who I love, LA's top federal prosecutor, announced Friday morning that his office is pursuing several election fraud investigations. It could actually be happening. We might actually see something, and I don't want to be that guy that, oh, it's happening, y'all. But what if it is? What if this is? What if we can have nice things? What if? And I know, I don't want to get anybody's hopes up, but bear with me on this. What if the FBI and the DOJ under Trump really did a deep dive? What if they catch something? Because all you need is a thread. Don't forget, the way these investigations work, when you're dealing with something, especially when you're investigating something governmental, it just starts with a thread, and you tug at that thread, and maybe it starts to unravel. And if it does, maybe you can just get, I don't know, a low-level person, a clerk or a ballot counter or just somebody, a delivery driver, and you could start actually looking into what's going on. See, we saw these threads. These threads were very present during the late days of President Trump's first term. We were seeing these threads. We were asking, why aren't these threads being pulled? Now, as it turned out, they weren't being pulled because the people who were supposed to be pulling them were Christopher Wray, who hated Trump, and Bill Barr, who hated Trump. These were the people that were actually supposed to be, well, I don't know, investigating things such as voter fraud. And both of them were like, oh, no, this is the most secure election of all time. Well, this is different. This is very good. It's not even the top story. This should be the top story because this, to me, is huge. I know that President Trump said that we were going to investigate, so this shouldn't surprise.

maybe I'm that guy that has to think maybe it's really happening. I've had, you know, get bad news here, bad news there. It's like on election night, oh my gosh, Spencer Pratt did so well. Oh, Steve Hilton did so well. And then it's like the next day and the next day and the next day. And it's like Eeyore starts taking over. Why bother? This is all bad. We're not going to make it. Well, maybe we can bury Eeyore this time. Gosh, I'd love to see that. I do want to see the Save America Act passed. Why can't we have both? Why can't we have actual fair elections with election fraud getting discovered and with it being investigated and then with it being indictments and arrests and prosecutions and jail time and fixes? And if all that were to happen, not only would it, I don't know, maybe make California elections not suck, maybe it could derail good old Gavin Newsom. Maybe his political career could actually finally come to an end. There are a few politicians that I dislike more. He's not the most dangerous politician by any means. He's actually, again, pretty milquetoast. Okay, his failures are failures. He's not like somebody like a Zohran Mamdani or an AOC who can go up there and just cause mass havoc whenever they have power. Newsom is just kind of a political failure. He is maybe the best political campaigner there is in America and the least effective actual politician. I mean, he has to be a great campaigner to take years, decades of failure, starting with San Francisco, which he demolished. Then he became the lieutenant governor out here in California, and he started, hey, you know, I know, I'm going to get a train built. It's going to be cheap. It's going to be fast. We're going to get it done. And then we know where that is. And of course, as governor, he's been awful. I mean, he's been a joke. Yet his political capital continues to survive and even rise because he is a great talker. He's got a nice smile. He's got great hair. Love his hair. And yes, he's a very good campaigner. He's got the pedigree. He's got the connections. He's got Xi Jinping in his corner. Could he survive this? I mean, if it's discovered that he was basically engaged in promoting this voter fraud here in California, I'm sure he would survive. He would probably find somebody to blame. But with that said, it's still very impressive to see what's happening. You know, they launched this thing. What is it called? California Post. This is from the New York Post. It's quickly becoming my favorite legacy media site, not just because it's California, but because I have connections to New York as well. And you push a button and now you're in New York. It's like they got the California headlines, push a button and now you get the New York headlines. Hopefully someday they'll have the Dallas headlines and the Chicago headlines. I know a lot of you are thinking, you're like, oh, that's a Rupert Murdoch thing. It's not really conservative. It's not. Okay. But they do get scoops. And then is it sort of tabloidy? Sort of like the American version of Daily Mail? Yeah, I guess so. But they have guts and they're very well funded. Lest we forget, they're the ones that blew the whistle on the whole Hunter Biden laptop. Everybody else had it. Fox News had it. Everybody had it. They weren't willing to touch it. New York Post was. They suffered the consequences for, but then later on, they eventually got the gains. I switch over to New York, Carmelo Anthony. Man, I still don't understand that story. I mean, I understand the story. I don't understand how this guy was able to get money. He had over, what was it, $600,000 donated to him? For what? Because he murdered a white kid? And so $600,000 gets sent to him and his family through GoFundMe? That doesn't, I don't think it was, I think it was actually even Give, Send, Go. It doesn't matter. Point is that he was able to raise a whole lot of money for the singular action of murdering a white boy. That's it. That's what he did, and he got paid for it. What message does that send America? Well, apparently, Carmelo Anthony was fidgeting in court as the heartbreaking video showed the victim's twin brother reacting to the fatal shooting. I'm not a big fan, by the way, of cameras in courtrooms. This is one where I would love to have a camera in the courtroom. I remember

remember the when it was the OJ trial and the camera in the courtroom was Judge Ito's biggest mistake. It turned it into a circus. I would say that if he didn't have cameras in the courtroom, that there is at least a decent chance that OJ would have been prosecuted. But because of the cameras, because it became such a circus, because there were people, I know at least one marriage that was ruined. Like, it literally led to a divorce because the husband, who was unemployed, had notebooks full of notes that he was taking because he was busy watching the O.J. Simpson trial. Ever since then, I haven't been a fan. This is one I would love to see what's happening in the court. Sort of morbid, I guess. But it is what it is. NBA news. It's happening. Apparently, we're in the finals. I stopped tuning in because Oklahoma City is out. I don't watch sports very much anymore, but I do try to keep track of teams that I like, including Oklahoma City. So much happening. I'm trying my best, folks. I know that it's my last day, but after doing today's show, basing it so much on these conspiracy theories, I think there's a risk that we all face. Everybody who gets engaged with any of these theories, we face the risk of going too far down the rabbit holes, getting too mixed up in them. I think the opposite is true as well. We can get too juiced up on real world news, checking out the news. And we can get too juiced up on not paying attention to anything at all, just focusing strictly on what's happening in our immediate surroundings and going, you know, turning on Netflix and just going brain dead for as long as possible, avoiding anything at all. No news, no anything. There's all of these options. Back in the day, when there was three channels, well, let's take it further, back before television, families were families. The world was the world. We had our Bibles. We had books that we could read, maybe radio programs we could listen to, but there was a certain consistency in our lives. Today, we don't have that. People bounce around. I do it. And we haven't even talked about AI much. That's, by the way, for those who do want to listen to my show starting next week, I talk a lot about AI. I didn't do it this time. It's because it's not a very fun topic to talk about. AI has a lot of uses, a lot of benefits, and a whole lot of risks. My personal theory is that with artificial intelligence, it's not that it's going to go berserk and go Skynet and kill us. My personal theory is that it's going to work just exactly the way it's supposed to work. It's going to eventually replace a lot of things that we do today. And I'm not just talking about jobs. I'm talking about pretty much everything. And that there's going to be a generation, I don't know if it's Gen Z or Gen Alpha now or whatever, but here in the very near future, we will have a generation where a majority, maybe 50, 60, 70%, strong majority of that generation will be incapable of taking care of themselves without access to artificial intelligence. And when I say access, I'm not talking about, oh, having ChatGPT on your phone. I'm talking about access as in like a world where artificial intelligence isn't doing most things for us. A world without self-driving cars, because eventually everybody's going to have a self-driving car. A world without where we're having to make decisions about our nutrition, about our health, about all these things. We're getting to the point to where AI plus quantum computing can do it all. And that's dangerous. A dependent generation. I think Gen Z is possible. Gen Alpha is almost certain. And then I think it might be over for us all. But then again, I also think AI might be part of the Antichrist beast system. So there's that. One more segment coming up, and then I'm out of here. I'm J.D. Rucker. You're listening to the Wendy Bell radio program.

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Hopefully, they'll invite me back. 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The best way, because people keep asking in the chat, the best way to reach me is jdrucker.com/talk. That comes directly to me. It looks like the Bears are moving. That's insane to me. Why would, and I'm not, I shouldn't turn this into a Democrat versus Republican thing, but why would Brandon Johnson and J.B. Pritzker allow the Chicago Bears to leave? That's like, that would be like the Yankees leaving New York. Maybe not quite as big, but not far off. I mean, the Bears, they've had not just a storied history of winning, but perhaps more importantly, they've been a very important portion of the identity of a city that is, I mean, this is a sports town. Obviously, you got Jordan and the Bulls. You got two baseball teams there, both of them beloved. And they're going to let the Bears move to Indiana. That blows my mind. According to this article over at the Western Journal, the Chicago Bears will soon have a rather awkward problem. They will still be called the Chicago Bears, but they won't be playing in Chicago. In fact, they will no longer even be playing in Illinois. What a disaster. I'm just talking about, even if you're just talking about the tourism aspect of it, taxes, you know, and then, of course, there's the whole just sheer embarrassment of it. They let the Bears go. Brandon Johnson, I would say, you know, the reason that I can say he's not as bad as like a Karen Bass or even a Zoran Mamdani is that Brandon Johnson is all identity. Like his version of identity politics makes it to where he's more feckless than destructive. Okay. Like Karen Bass did some pretty destructive stuff. Zoran Mamdani has done more to destroy New York City already than his last two predecessors. And he's only been doing it for what, 6 months? But Brandon Johnson has so far been relatively feckless. His predecessor, Lori Lightfoot, she did a lot of damage. Brandon Johnson, he's just like, okay, something bad happens, and he just says, oh, it's all racism. You know, and then he goes and does something ineffective. But this, losing the Bears on his watch, that's, I mean, his legacy is locked. He's a disaster. He could have just gone off as a not much of a anything, but instead he's going to leave office when he does finally leave office. He's going to be the guy that lost the Bears. Crazy stuff. I need to put that one over at jdrucker.com. Speaking of which, jdrucker.com is my site that I go to, that I use, that I control. I do news aggregation for a bunch of sites. But JD Rucker is the only one where it's only my site. Like, nobody else puts any content there. I pull stories from across the web, videos, X posts, whatever. And I put it on there, sort of like the old Drudge style. I have it in line. It's a single line, not like Drudge, not like the Liberty Daily. A single line of stories. And when I'm not doing the Wendy Bell radio program, I update it like constantly. You know, I might post 50 to 100 articles in a day, maybe more. And so check it out, jdrucker.com. It's also the best place to find any of the videos or stuff that I personally do. I put all of my content there on top of putting everything else there. And then because somebody asked, yes, I do have a Substack, jdrucker.substack.com. So in my last, looks like minute and a half, I'm going to tell y'all a joke. So there's this couple, and their parents were ranchers. Their parents die. Okay, so I guess the husband's parents die, and so he's a city boy. He's never really been on a ranch, and he's got his trophy wife. She's blonde. She's kind of ditzy, but you know, she cares about him. It's a real relationship. And so when he says we're gonna move to the ranch, she's like, okay, I guess so, and so you know,
They get there, and it's harder than they thought. And they realize that one of the reasons they haven't been doing very well with the ranch and they're running out of all their money is because they don't have a bull. No bull. Okay? So he finds a bull. They check their account. They got $600 left. It's like, okay, I don't want to waste the money and take the trailer out there unless it's the right bull, because we're not going to be able to afford it. So I'm going to go out there, and I'm going to send you a wire, because there's no cell phone. So I'm going to send you a wire, okay? I'm going to telegraph it to you if it's time to come out. And so he goes there. He looks at the bull. It's great. It's like, okay, the bull's $599. It leaves him with a dollar left. He goes, okay, great. So he goes to the telegraph station. He says, okay, I need to send this to my wife's. Tell her the bull looks good. Come on out and bring the trailer. And says it's like $19. Like, I can't spend that much money. I only have $1. He said, well, you send one word. And he says, okay, send her the word comfortable. And he's like, why would you send that? And he says, my wife's not really that smart. She'll sound the word out very slowly. I'm J.D. Rucker. Thank you all for the opportunity here on the Wendy Bell radio program.

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1: 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It is the Joe Pags Show. Thanks a lot for stopping by on a Friday. A free speech Friday. Whatever's on your mind is fair game. If I know something about it, we'll talk about it. If not, we'll move on. It's 833-JOE-PAGS. 637-24. JoePags.com. A couple of big interviews today. Carla Sands, the former ambassador from the U.S. to Denmark, is going to be on. Talk about NATO. Another Marco Rubio, the Secretary of State, was in Sweden today. And there's a lot going on with NATO and the United States. The fact that they didn't step up and say, yeah, we'll send some minesweeping ships to go clear out the Strait of Hormuz. That's a problem, especially when we're funding and financing their safety and security. Remember, these countries in NATO were paying like 1%. Obama tried to push them to 2%, and the president now says it's got to be 5% of their GDP. They're going to pay. The fact that we're on the hook to keep them safe and secure is really kind of stupid. It doesn't make any sense if they're not going to give anything back. And then places like Spain that we protect saying you can't use our airspace to launch strikes against Iran. And again, listen, you can be against an operation against Iran, but just say you're going to be out of NATO. Hey, United States, we don't like what you're doing, so we don't want you to protect us anymore. Just say that. Okay, that makes sense. Don't like us, don't need us, don't want to help out. Because if we're the one keeping you safe and secure, and we say, hey, can you do me a favor and send a couple of ships into the Strait of Hormuz? Your answer should be, yes, how many do you need? Because we're keeping you safe. I mean, that only makes sense to me. So we'll talk to Carla Sands. That's coming up. Hour number three, I think we'll do that. Then Mahek Cook, we've got her on. She's a lawyer, a legal consultant, political consultant, and somebody who's uncovering more fraud in the Midwest. This time it's Ohio. She's from Ohio, and she's blowing the whistle in Ohio. She's been threatened. She's been followed. And we're going to have Mahek Cook on this program as well. I went through a bunch of videos. What Sam normally will do is send me videos before the show, and I'll make a decision about which ones I do and don't want. I got to be honest with you, Sam. Sam, do you find this as well? They're boring.
4: Yeah, I mean, it's a lot of information, but it's pretty dry.
1: Do I want Kevin Warsh to speak for five straight minutes on my show? You know what I mean?
4: Yeah, I mean, and his speech was great, but yeah, it's a little dry.
1: Paula, do you know who Kevin Warsh is?
5: I do not.
1: I mean, I think most people watching and listening don't. It's not an insult.
5: Like you know, the sauce?
1: It's not the Warsh. Worcestershire sauce. No, it's not that. No, he's not named after Worcestershire sauce.
5: Right.
1: But, I mean, again, it's boring. I did the voice changer thing. That's Elizabeth's gone. Is that her name?
4: Oh.
1: Or Kimberly. Kimberly, right?
4: Yeah.
1: Who else? Elizabeth. So,
4: the other one.
1: All right. It must be the other person who writes me to say, I listen every day. You suck. Okay. As long as you're listening. But, Kevin Warsh is the new Fed chair. You know what I mean? We don't really know what the Fed is. And if you ask questions about the Fed, you could be in trouble. And, you know, got to watch over your shoulder. The Fed was created by a bunch of bankers back in like 1918, something like that. And they made it just to protect themselves. And now they get to decide how much interest we pay or interest we don't pay. The currency that's out there is provided by them or they lend it to us. And it's all very screwy. So I don't care if it's Jerome Powell or Kevin Worcestershire sauce. Is it Worcestershire sauce?
4: Confirmed, it is now.
1: Okay. Or Kevin Warsh. It's like, hey, did you wash the clothes?
5: Oh, I was going to say, isn't that like how some people say Washington?
1: Yes. Washington. Wash the clothes. Did you wash your hands before coming to dinner? Our country says that. There are some people listening right now who speak that way. They're going, why is he making fun of us? You know what I mean? Who says that?
5: I like to say Washington.
4: Your wife?
1: Warsh up. No, she doesn't. Does she say Warsh?
4: She does. Yes.
1: No, she doesn't.
4: Yes, she does.
1: No, I don't think so. I'll have to ask her.
4: Bet.
1: So, I mean, I don't think so. But either way, he's the guy, and I'm not going to play a five-minute soundbite from him. I mean, what is he going to say? We're ending the Fed, and the money will be backed up by gold again. Because if he doesn't say that, there's nothing else he can say. Because I'll remind you, and I'm a huge fan of President Trump, he's the one that appointed this Jerome Powell guy. It was like the day that we were in Washington, 2017. He is the one that appointed this guy. Now, he got some bad advice, I think. And this Kevin Warsh guy should be better. We had Vance Ginn on, who's a former chief economist for the White House. And he says that Kevin Warsh is the right guy. So, I mean, it'll work out. But I'm not playing that boring soundbite. And then I think, well, the president was in, I think, New York. Was he in New York? Because he was making fun of Hakeem Jeffries and everybody else in New York.
4: Yes,
1: and out of business
4: he was.
1: In New York. I might play some of those. We'll see. But did you listen to him, Sam? They're echoey. What is going on with the echo?
4: Yeah, it's a little echoey. He was just having so much fun, though. It was really fun to watch him.
1: I'll think about maybe playing some of that, but you're not getting any Kevin Warsh. And Marco Rubio is in Sweden. I might end up playing some of that into the interview with Carla Sands because it's all sort of applicable, but, man, just boring as well.
4: Yes.
1: I mean, so there you go. 833-JOE-PAGS, 833-563-7247, joepags.com. I did a video today, and I wish that I hadn't had to do this one, to be honest with you, because we like Tulsi Gabbard a lot, and I did this video about her stepping down as the DNI. If you've been at work all day, you didn't know this, but Tulsi Gabbard will no longer be the Director of National Intelligence because her husband has been diagnosed with cancer. And these are young people. They're like in their 40s or something, I think. And I was very surprised to see this today. Tulsi Gabbard, according to the New York Post, resigns as Director of National Intelligence, citing husband's cancer diagnosis, written by Stephen Nelson, today at the Post. And by the way, I did text Tulsi to say that we're thinking about her and her husband, that we're praying for them. And I mean, I just think it's horrible that they're facing this. And as far as the administration goes, I like a lot of them. I think the administration is very, very good, but she's a standout. Without a doubt, went in there and said, it was Obama's orders that said do the Russia collusion thing. She's in there calling people out, the former DNI, the former CIA directors, the former FBI director. She's in there not playing around. And I think this is a bad move for the United States. I think it's a good move for her, and I understand why she's doing it. Story goes out of Washington. Director of National Intelligence Tulsi Gabbard submitted her resignation today. Citing her husband's recent cancer diagnosis, Gabbard, a long skeptic of U.S. intervention overseas, did not mention the ongoing Iran war in the letter announcing her departure. Now, why would the writer even say that? I haven't heard her say anything about we shouldn't be at war in Iran. Are they trying to make her like she's Joe Kent? I hope not. That bothers me that the writer said that. Gabbard, a longtime skeptic, so on and so forth. Quote, unfortunately, I must submit my resignation effective June 30th, 2026. The 45-year-old wrote, my husband, Abraham, has recently been diagnosed with an extremely rare form of bone cancer. The former Hawaii Democratic congresswoman thanked Trump for the trust you placed in me. That's a quote. The president who recently fired three female cabinet secretaries, attorneys, Attorney General Pam Bondi, Homeland Security Secretary Kristi Noem, and Labor Secretary Lori Chavez de Remer, is under a month, praised the departing Gabbard in a statement. Why did the writer add that? What is the gender of who has either stepped down or been fired? What does that have to do with them not working there anymore? Is this like what the New York Post's only left-leaning, you know, fake news writer? What is this? That has nothing to do with anything. Might as well say Gabbard, a woman. I mean, we know. Am I wrong? I mean, what is that?
4: You're absolutely right.
1: Quote, Tulsi's done an incredible job and we will miss her, he wrote. Her wonderful husband, Abraham, has been recently diagnosed with a rare form of bone cancer, and she, rightfully, wants to be with him, bringing him back to good health as they currently fight a tough battle together. Gabbard's deputy, Aaron Lucas, will serve as the acting director following her departure. The news broke within minutes of the president saying he plans to remain in the White House this weekend rather than at his New Jersey golf course, fueling speculation he's poised to resume attacks on the Islamic Republic. Gabbard publicly remained loyal to Trump during Operation Epic Fury, testifying to the Senate in March that the intelligence community addressed that Iran maintained the intention to rebuild and continue to grow their nuclear enrichment capability. But she has rarely been at the forefront of the administration, with Trump often singling out and praising CIA Director John Ratcliffe for his contributions to the war effort. Gabbard aligned with Trump on other priorities, such as punishing alleged deep state leakers and investigating alleged fraud in the 2020 election. She slashed her office's workforce by 40% and worked on major declassification efforts, including the release of long-awaited withheld records on assassinations of JFK, RFK, and Martin Luther King Jr. Her departure follows her fiery resignation in March of her former subordinate, Joe Kent, the one-time head of the National Counterterrorism Center, who claimed Israel had duped Trump into attacking Iran. Gabbard gave no hint of repeating Kent's manner of departure and spent most of her letter focused on her husband. I mean, what a strange way to write that story. I find that writer to be completely biased. Most of what the writer writes in there has nothing to do with what Gabbard announced today. Now, if Gabbard comes out and announces, like Joe Kent did, Israel this, and we fell for that over there, blah, blah, blah, blah, if she would have done that, then this story makes sense. She didn't. She's never hinted, not once, that the president didn't have his full trust in her. She's never hinted once that she was against the war in Iran, the incursion, whatever we're calling it. So to put those words in her mouth or to give context that way when she didn't herself give that context is really lame. I think kind of sucks, to be honest with you. By the way, the fact that, Sam, let me ask you. If I would have said no to going to your wedding, you would have had a problem with that, right?
4: 100%.
1: Polo, not married, but maybe at some point. If you invited your parents, a relative, and they said no, may it be a problem, no?
5: It depends. I would always look at that. Like, if it was an issue, let's say I was doing a destination wedding. I can't assume that everybody would be able to, like, do that. You know what I mean?
1: Polo, not following where I'm going. So let's say your dad owned a golf club in Bedminster, New Jersey.
5: Okay.
1: And you were getting married there at his club. And he said, I can't make it this weekend. Are you okay with that?
5: I mean, I'm not getting married to him, so.
4: Wow. Polo.
1: So I'm thinking you would have a problem.
5: No.
4: I would have a problem, yes.
1: So you're not getting married to him is what you're saying, Polo.
5: Right. I mean, if my desire is to marry this person, I'm going to do that regardless of who comes and who doesn't.
1: Okay, let me ask the question directly because Polo, I think, just immediately knee-jerk reaction says, I'm going to just disagree because I can.
5: No.
1: And maybe you still do. You know Don Jr. is getting married this weekend.
5: Yes.
1: The President Trump is not going. And Bedminster, as the crow flies on Air Force One, is like 45 minutes away. So what do you think about that?
5: I mean, can I be a jerk?
1: Absolutely. You can do anything you want to do.
5: He probably went to the first one, right?
1: Wow. Boom. Same thoughts?
4: I knew about this story, and listen, I honestly think he's going to end up showing up because I think I know the president well enough to where it's like he wouldn't miss something like this, but at the same time, if there is some crazy news happening, I mean, he kind of always puts the American people first, so.
5: Well, there you go, America first, so he has to put the kid second, and then he probably say, hey, man, I'll get you on the next one, so it's all good.
1: Thank you.
5: Wow. You know, it's fantastic. I'll build you a hotel. I'll build you a ballroom.
1: Probably will.
5: There
1: yeah.
5: you go. He'll say, "Look, well, once the ballroom's done, we can redo the reception there." You're welcome.
1: I mean,
4: that's not a bad idea. But I do think that they were married today legally, and they're just having the reception over the weekend. So, I mean, they may have done like a private celebration.
1: I wanted to be right about this, so I looked it up, and Grok says they're getting married tomorrow. But you could be right that they got married today. I'm not sure.
5: Well, because they probably signed the paperwork.
1: Right.
5: Yeah.
1: But, right. So they might legally already be married. But I don't know. Sam, I think you might hit on something that Dad didn't think about. What if the president is saying he's not going to go? And then he goes anyway.
5: And then he makes it about him. Surprise. Guess who's here?
1: No, not really.
5: Let me do my dance with the YMCA.
1: Let me finish. I think that he would do that because Iran is afraid he's going to attack. And if he stays at the White House, he probably thinks Iran is more likely to sign some sort of a deal because they're afraid. Oh, he's blown off his son's wedding to stay at the White House in the Situation Room just in case.
4: Right.
1: I think you might be onto something, Sam.
4: Maybe. I'm just saying.
1: Napoleon, what were you saying?
5: Oh, that he was going to, like, show up, surprise, they start playing the YMCA, and he's going to come out and be like...
1: going to do the dance?
5: Yeah.
1: Okay.
5: I mean, I could see that, for sure.
1: I think whenever he shows up anywhere, they just play it now, so, yeah. I mean, it could be.
5: That's probably his ringtone.
1: I wouldn't doubt it. No, it's probably his ringtone is probably Hail to the Chief. Yeah, Sam, I would not be against what you just said and think about that. I try to think about every angle, but what if you? I mean, because again, it's a very short flight from Washington D.C. to Bedminster, New Jersey. So I mean, I think that he could go there, make a big appearance, do his thing, go back to the Situation Room, and still scare the Iranians. I mean, they must think they're close to a deal if he's saying there are important president things for me to do, but I wish that, you know, I wish Don Jr. and Bettina all the best. I think it's an interesting angle. Let's open the phone lines on that one. I want to know if people think that he should be going. 833-JOE-PAGS, 833-563-7247, joepags.com. What, Polo?
5: I mean, when you look at it like that, I mean, that's probably smart not to go because everybody knows where that is.
1: Right.
5: And it's not something that can be protected like it should. And on top of that, I mean, now you're making it more about you if you are going, because they are going to have to protect you. And then that takes away from the bride and groom, you know, on their special day.
1: I mean, Don Jr. still gets Secret Service, not to the level of the president. Right. You're right. So it would be a different thing.
5: Yeah.
1: But, I mean, they know where the White House is, too, and he still gets protected. So you could protect him, but yeah, he made the announcement purposely that he's not going. That's interesting.
5: Yeah, but I just think, I mean, the White House, I would like to think, always has like an invisible dome around it, you know, where they know what when things are coming at it or whatever.
1: Right.
5: This location isn't going to have that.
1: I got you. It's not like he doesn't go places.
5: But I mean, who knows how long they've been talking about this event, right?
1: I didn't even know he was getting married until a few days ago. I had no idea.
5: I thought I had heard it a while back. So, I mean, there could be intelligence showing where the location of the venue is, all that stuff. So you could have been planning it all this time. So it's one thing if they just announced it yesterday, like, oh, they're getting married, whatever. But if it had already been put out there, to me, the safe bet would be not to be there.
1: I don't know. I find it intriguing. He goes to Ben Mister all the time. He's not going to go there this weekend. 833-JOE-PAGS, 833-563-7247, joepags.com. 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
6: Great to have you. Thanks. I appreciate you stopping by. It is the Joe Pag Show. Lots going on, lots to get to. I do appreciate you taking the time. I'm not a big racing fan. I do like to drive fast. I think people know that. But I'm not a big racing fan. Of course, I know who Kyle Busch was. And I'm not sure I understand why this guy is no longer alive at 41 years old. He just won a race recently. There was a big race this weekend that he was supposed to be a part of and had a good chance of winning. Owned his own racing team. And then suddenly, He's just dead. And I don't understand that. To me, it's confusing. And I hate that. I mean, I get it. Life sometimes isn't fair. A lot of times it's not fair. Life sometimes just takes people away. Like my sister died for no reason at 61 not long ago. My dad only lasted 69 years. But somebody's 41, prime of his life, just won a race, and then suddenly he's no longer with us. We're all going, what the hell happened? What the heck happened? So I'm going to have the update. The New York Post has a bit of an update on that, but I want to go to Kelly, who is in San Antonio about the Don Jr. wedding this weekend. Kelly, what's going on?
7: Hey, Mr. Pags, good to hear you every day on my hour-long drive.
6: Thank you, Kelly.
7: Work.
6: Love that.
7: Two things to say. One, my mom says wash rag, wash your hands. I don't get it.
6: Well, there you go.
7: We make fun of her. We all do. I don't get it.
6: Nice.
7: But number two, about the wedding, Don Jr., if I was getting married and Trump was my dad, although I do call him Daddy Trump, if he was my dad and he was the president with his status, I wouldn't be too upset if he didn't show up. You know, doctors, nurses, lawyers, they all miss kids' big events.
6: I got you. Kelly, I got to go. That's all the time I have, but I love the nice compliments off the top. So she says, I wouldn't expect him to go. All right. Keep it here.
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pleasure to have you. I appreciate you. Thanks a lot for stopping by the Joe Pag Show for your Free Speech Friday. There's a lot going on. There's a lot to talk about. So, I mean, the consensus is that no big deal that he's not going. Okay. That sounds good to me. That's fine. If that's how you feel about it, that's cool. I do want to get into Kyle Busch a little bit just to give you an update. And again, not a big racing fan. Doesn't mean that it's not important. Doesn't mean that it's not cool, because it is. It's all those things. I've watched some racing, but not much, because to me, and please don't get mad at me, you race fans, to me, watching people go around in an oval over and over again for 500 miles just gets a little monotonous. And I get it. There's some action. There's some, you know, who's driving better and some maneuvering. And it's all very, listen, they're quality people. It's a very hard job. I've actually driven, I talked about this before, on Michigan International Speedway. And I believe it's in Jackson, Michigan. Actually, it's in Brookline, I think. And I went there for the sheriff's training. They actually train on the racetrack. And it was unbelievable. I mean, you don't realize the slope of these racetracks. They're not flat ground. They're not flat asphalt. They're up there, like, really up. Like, if you tried to walk, you'd fall down because it's so slanted to keep these vehicles that are going so fast glued against the roadway. It's kind of amazing to do it. If you get an opportunity to ever do that, I don't know if there's a fan day, you can go there and you can pay to go and, you know, drive a regular car around. I was driving a police car and went through the course and actually did very well. But it was really very enjoyable. So I get it. It's a real skill. I'm not denigrating anything they do. I just can't watch it for hours of them just going, you know, turning left. It's a little monotonous. But of those who do it, Kyle Busch was one of the best. New York Post reports Kyle Busch coughed up blood on bathroom floor before death, 911 audio reveals. Edward Lewis wrote this. Kyle Busch was lying on a bathroom floor coughing up blood the day before he died, according to a 911 call obtained by the California Post. In the audio, a man could be heard asking for an ambulance to come to the General Motors Charlotte Technical Center in Concord, North Carolina, around 5:30 p.m. on Wednesday after the NASCAR star had suffered some kind of medical emergency. Quote, I've got an individual that's shortness of breath, very hot, thinks he's going to pass out, and he's producing a little bit of blood, coughing up some blood, the man told the dispatch. He's awake, the man added. He's awake. He's on the bathroom floor right now. The man then can be heard giving emergency medical personnel instructions for the quickest way to get Busch to Busch when they arrived at the property. Busch was ultimately taken to the nearby hospital with family members, what his family member called a severe illness. He later died on Thursday at 41 years old. And he just he's celebrating a victory in the NASCAR Craftsman Truck Series EcoSave 200. They're showing a picture of that. I mean, this is recent. It's crazy to me. Crazy. Quote, on behalf of the Busch family, everyone at Richard Childress Racing and all of NASCAR, we're devastated to announce the sudden and tragic passing of Kyle Busch, NASCAR said. Our entire NASCAR family is heartbroken at the loss of Kyle Busch, a future Hall of Famer. Kyle was a rare talent, one who comes along once in a generation. He was fierce, he was passionate, he was immensely skilled, and he cared deeply about the sport and its fans. I mean,

0: what does it mean to us? I don't know. Again, you can wake up in the morning and have a gas bubble and go, Dad, let's go up a half a point. You know what I mean? Let's go down a quarter. What? It's just making decisions, and there's nobody to answer to. It's crazy to me. We go to the phone lines on Free Speech Friday. It is Roman in Boston. Roman, what's going on? Hi.
1: Hey, Joe, how you doing?
0: Living the dream, man.
1: Don't get mad at me, Joe.
0: I'm mad at you.
1: I don't want you to get mad at me.
0: Okay,
1: but,
0: go ahead.
1: But the people in Texas are starting to sound like the people in Massachusetts.
0: In what way?
1: Puerto Rico. And Galindo, like what she said about what should happen to Zionist.
0: Who is Galindo? I don't even know who Galindo is. Who is that?
1: She's a representative. She used to be a sex education teacher, and she's running for office in Texas. And she came out and said that anybody who's a Zionist American or Jew should be put in an internment camp and castrated. I found that, like, I heard that this week, and I was like, you got to be kidding me. That cannot be coming out of a
0: what?
1: Wannabe politician's mouth.
0: Sam, find me Galindo in Texas. Who the hell is Galindo?
2: It's Maureen Galindo.
0: Maureen Galindo? All right, yeah, Paul's going to send it. Go ahead, Roman.
1: Yeah, so that's what you said. And it was like, what is happening in Texas? I mean, Tallarico is ahead of Abbott, is that true, from what I understand?
0: Well, no, Tallarico's not running against Abbott. Tallarico is running against Cornyn and Paxton. Cornyn and Paxton will have their runoff ends on next Tuesday. The early voting happened this week. The runoff ends on Tuesday. We're efforting to get both Cornyn and Paxton on Monday. We'll do the best that we can. But, no, he's running against them. And by some stupid poll, by some stupid person, it looks like Tallarico's leading both of them by like a point or two. I don't think that's real. And right now you've got Paxton and Cornyn splitting some allegiances, to be honest. But let me make this clear, Roman, because I think that maybe I misrepresented this to you, and you'll understand what I'm about to say. We have idiots in Texas, too. A lot of them. There are a lot of losers here, but thankfully there are more winners than losers in Texas. We've got idiots like Tallarico who will lie about his Christianity to try to get elected. We've got idiots like Beto O'Rourke who thought that he was going to become the governor or a senator. We've got idiots like this Galindo person that you're telling me about who obviously is just nuts. But I mean, District 35, I don't think it's going to go to her, even if she's somebody who wins the primary. So he's running all the time. And in fact, some nut jobs run cities like San Antonio. They run cities like Houston. They run cities like Austin. We do have idiots. It's just we haven't given up like Massachusetts has. We haven't thrown our hands up and said you can just take the place over. You know what I mean? But if I ever misrepresented that we don't have losers here, no, we do. But just thankfully, there are more winners than losers.
1: No, you never did misrepresent it, because Austin is loaded with them, too.
0: Yes.
1: But it's just, I feel bad. Like, I look, honestly, I'm 59 years old. I actually look up to Texas. Because when they started the gerrymandering about 40 years ago in Massachusetts, it turned us all completely blue in New England. I was too young to do anything about it, and then life got a hold of me, and I should have went into politics, but I didn't.
0: I think you would have done very well.
1: One last thing, Joe. One last thing. Thank you. I think that Trump needs to do something in Iran, because Iran's never going to accept a deal from them, and they're never going to accept a deal from us, and all they're doing is buying time. I don't want to be there, but we are there. So we might as well just win it, right? We might as well just win it, and I'm not talking ground troops, just pummel them. He hasn't even shut the lights out yet. He could do that in the whole country if he wanted to, but he hasn't yet because he doesn't want to take it out of the civilian population.
0: Right.
1: And I understand it. But eventually, if you want to get this done, he's got to get, and in my opinion, he's got to do it before, either get out or do it before the midterms. Either or, because...
0: Oh, without a doubt. No, he has to be way done before the midterms. If this isn't done, that's going to hurt the Republicans big time.
1: Yeah, absolutely. It's going to. And I think he's just got to do it and stop talking about it, stop about, well, Pakistan, you know, they came up with another deal. And, you know, this and that. He's just got to stop it.
0: Yeah.
1: You know, and but one more thing before I go, Joe, you guys made me laugh this week because I remember it. We got the movie.
0: Oh, absolutely.
1: It is.
0: No, without a doubt.
1: With the Max Headroom type of feel.
0: Oh,
1: video.
0: 100%.
1: No, it's from my childhood.
0: Roman, you're a

0: Sam, have you gone back to listen to the entire song? Do you understand Money for Nothing now?
1: I do understand it, yes.
0: All right, good. Now, let me talk about this Galindo person. The reason why I don't know who Maureen Galindo is, because she has no chance of winning. She's running for Texas 35. Texas 35, because of redistricting, will certainly go Republican now. So she has no chance of winning. So I guess she's being just as dumb as she possibly can be, as I don't know, ostentatious as she possibly can be. Here's a story from CBS News. Texas Democrat Maureen Galindo under fire after saying she'd make ICE jail a prison for American Zionists. Come on, dude. Written by Ann Bryson and Joe Walsh. Democratic House candidate in Texas is facing widespread condemnation and accusations of anti-Semitism from both parties for comments she posted on social media, including a pledge to turn an immigration detention facility into a prison for American Zionists if elected, drawing allegations from top Democrats that her campaign may be backed by conservative groups. Oh, stop it. Maureen Galindo is running against Johnny Garcia in next week's Democratic primary for Texas 35, which covers parts of San Antonio and the surrounding areas. Republicans are angling to pick up the seat, which is currently held by a Democrat, but was made much more favorable for the GOP in Texas redistricting last summer. In an Instagram post last week, Galindo wrote that she will turn Carnes ICE Detention Center into a prison for American Zionists and former ICE officers for human trafficking. It will also be a consideration, a castration processing center, that is, for pedophiles, which would probably be most of the Zionists, she said. She's not being backed by conservatives. Conservatives are going to win that district anyway. Now, she's just nuts. It's okay. We got some crazy here. We got some cray in Texas, no doubt. And again, I'll say it very openly. I think the mayors of these cities, like Austin, like San Antonio, are nuts. And the mayor of San Antonio, who's openly gay, I don't care. She can be as gay as she wants, seems to think that LGBTQXYZ stuff is the most important thing in the city. I mean, seriously, she like puts that first, which is very strange because most of us in San Antonio, most of us everywhere, aren't gay. So I'm not sure why that's such a big thing. Okay, she's fighting for like rainbow crosswalks. Really? Why? Crosswalk doesn't have to be a rainbow. And at the same time, like not doing what many think is the right thing to do for the San Antonio Spurs. Which is kind of dumb. That should be your top priority. There are crazy people in every state. Texas, we have our share of crazy. Luckily, the not crazy, the sane, those of us who go and vote and keep it red, outnumber the crazy. Now, do they want to increase the number of crazy? I think so. I think that progressives and Marxists and socialists and nutjobs like crazy, and they do, then maybe they can eventually turn Texas blue, which they've been trying to do for about 35 years. It hasn't worked yet. It's not going to work this time. And this woman has no chance of winning. It's not good. And it's happening more and more right now. The phenomenon of receiving spam text messages, deceptive emails and calls. It's not good. 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

0: to have you. Thanks. I appreciate you stopping by. It is the Joe Pags Show. I just saw this dumb report. What is Polymarket? Sam, look up Polymarket, P-O-L-Y-M-A-R-K-E-T, and find out if it's left or right leaning, or if it's got leanings at all. Just called Polymarket. I'm not even sure what it is. I'm looking up the profile over on X. And it says the world's largest prediction market, trade politics, news, crypto, culture, sports, tech, and more. They got a Discord. That might mean that it's lefty already. But see if it has a leaning. Polymarket,
1: okay,
0: all
1: so
0: one word.
1: This is what the Google AI says. It says Polymarket itself is structured as a nonpartisan prediction platform, but its user base and social media presence has faced scrutiny for right-leaning and conservative biases.
0: Oh, come on. Polymarket says James Tallarico is gaining ground in the Texas Senate race. 45% chance a Democrat wins a Texas Senate seat for the first time since 1988. I say BS. I don't buy it. Now, that said, let me always give you this caveat, and I give you guys this every single time we talk about stuff like this. Don't assume anything. Go and vote. Use your franchise. This is your responsibility to make sure that you choose who you want. James Tallarico is either a liar, he's really stupid, or he's a fake Christian on purpose. It's got to be one of those three, because what he's saying about Christianity just doesn't make any sense. Christianity, Mary basically showed why abortion is a Christian thing, because she had to give consent. That's what he said. He said there are six genders. He said God is non-binary. He said that. He said these things. When asked what he loves outside of politics, he says, I love the trans children. He said those words. This guy has a chance because he's a slow talker and looks at you in the eye as he's making stuff up? I'm not sure I get it. It's very weird. So, I mean, 45% chance? I don't think so. Polymarket's saying that he's gaining ground? I don't think so. Now, it's still saying 55% Republican, 45% chance for a Democrat, but I think they're giving this guy way too much credit. But maybe this will motivate people to get off their asses and go vote. Maybe that'll happen. We go to the phone lines. Clint is in Spring, Texas. Clint, what's going on? Hi.
2: Hey, Joe. Absolutely love the show.
0: Thank you.
2: I listen every single day.
0: Thank you.
2: But I listen to the podcast because I listen the next day.
0: Okay.
2: Anyways, also fellow bar soap user, sir.
0: Thank you. Men should not be using any liquid soap. Ew.
2: Exactly.
0: Go ahead.
2: Okay. Anyways, James Tallarico, first of all, just another Beto O'Rourke. And
0: yes.
2: Second of all, my question to you is, the FCC, we the people own the FCC, we hand out these communication licenses. Why do we allow the lying-ass media to tell lies and not pull their license? And I'll shut up, you can tell me the answer.
0: Well, Clint, I appreciate you. The media is allowed to lie. It sucks, but they are. They're allowed to lie. There is no standard for them telling the truth. The only real recourse we have, well, the FCC can regulate you can't say disgusting things, you can't be profane until 10 o'clock at night, you can't do this, that, and the other. They set those regulations, but the media is allowed to lie, and we're allowed to respond and out their lies. The good news is you can civilly sue somebody if they lie to the point of where they're defaming you, or there's some sort of a libel suit or defamation or whatever it is. But for me, I'm okay with them lying, provided we're not shut down in our responses to the lies and correcting them when they're wrong. The problem under Biden was they were pushing the lying side and then shutting us down, suspending us, taking away our ability to broadcast as we see fit, taking away our ability to have any traction on social media, literally having social media sites like Twitter have people from the government tell them what to do day in, day out. That's where it changes. But the FCC's job isn't to say this person's lying. The FCC's job is to make sure that what's presented is appropriate for family viewing or family listening. And then it's up to us to call out the fake news like President Trump does. Like, I wouldn't be for them shutting down, the government shutting down the lying left, because if the left gets control again and say that they're probably going to get control again eventually, I hope not, but it's probably going to happen, then they'd shut me down. And I'm out here telling the truth every day. And that's the give and take. So I think more speech is better than less speech. More media is better than less media. And then find the one that does the job for you. Sounds like our show does well for you. And I appreciate you taking the time to call in. 833-JOE-PAGS, 833-563-7247, joepags.com. We come back. There's a lot more coming your way. Mehek Cook is uncovering all sorts of fraud in Ohio. We'll fill you in on that. Keep it here.
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6: 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The Song Title Guessing Game and the Impossible Question. 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Matt Mangus will be along with local news headlines and live traffic updates throughout the morning. 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
9: News this hour from Town Hall. I'm Mary Rose. A tragic update about an American student who disappeared in Japan.
10: The body of the Auburn University student who went missing in Japan has been found. 20-year-old James Weston Higginbotham went missing a week ago on a family vacation. His mother tells Fox News the family members separated after some bickering, and Weston took a train to go on a hike and explore. His cell phone went dark, and then a massive search had been ongoing. His parents say Weston loved nature and was an avid hiker.
9: Correspondent Laura Winters reporting. Authorities in Japan say Higginbotham was found by a volunteer search and rescue group in a mountainous area outside of Kyoto. Female Navy officers say they fear a career cap after Secretary of War Hegseth cuts women from promotions list.
11: Several female Navy officers say they see Defense Secretary Pete Hegseth's recent intervention in a promotions list as a sign their careers now have a ceiling. The Navy had selected 31 sailors to promote from the rank of captain to one-star admiral. But Hegseth cut 9 people, including all 3 women, from the list. That's according to a defense official who spoke on condition of anonymity. The Associated Press spoke with 8 female Navy officers. They say they now worry for the future generation of female military leaders. The more junior officers say if they rose too far in the ranks, their careers could become politicized. I'm Julie Walker.
9: There are reports that foreign-linked social media campaigns may be shaping local fights over U.S. data centers. Multiple AI industry groups, Republican lawmakers, and policy watchdogs allege China-linked accounts are amplifying opposition to data center projects online, prompting calls for a congressional probe. More on these stories at townhall.com.
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9: President Trump told Wall Street Journal that he wants incoming acting director of the National Intelligence, Bill Pulte, to start the process of firing large numbers of employees in the DNI's office.
15: Trump noted that the size of the office has been
16: way too high for way too long. Yeah, I wouldn't mind. If he could, I wouldn't mind that.
15: Trump's administration announced last August that the office's budget would be cut by more than $700 million per year, while slashing the size of its workforce by roughly 40%. In an earlier interview with the Wall Street Journal, Trump says there's a lot of people that shouldn't be there. The Journal says that was a reference to intelligence officials who served under former Presidents Joe Biden and Barack Obama. I'm Lisa Dwyer.
9: Subaru is recalling nearly 70,000 vehicles for a defect that could cause the moonroof glass panels to detach. Breaking news at townhall.com.
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0: Great radio stations all over the place, along with Sam and Polo. It's the Joe Pags Show. Appreciate you stopping by. There's a lot going on. The head cook at the bottom of the hour, a great attorney. Also, somebody who's a political commentator. Uncovering fraud in Ohio. Got a bunch of fraud in Minnesota. I mean, there's no, you can just say it, not even alleged, not even accused, not even reportedly. No attribution necessary. Bunch of people have been found guilty. One woman is going to prison for over 40 years. $250 million in fraud. It's real. What we have to find out now is how widespread is it? Looks like it's very widespread. What do we have to find out is how many billions are we talking about? We're talking about a lot of billions. Ohio, according to Mahek, has a similar problem, if not worse, than Minnesota. And she's going to outline that at the bottom of the hour. We're going to do that. The fraud czar, J.D. Vance, is from Ohio. Now, she says, now, J.D. is a she. Of course, Mehek is the she. She says it's really, really bad. And because she's blowing the whistle, because she's going there and putting a microphone in the faces of people, she's been threatened. Whistleblowers are not getting the protection that you would think that they're going to get. They're trying to force people to stop looking into it. And all of this, again, goes back to the immigration from Somalia. I guess in Columbus, Ohio, there are a bunch of Somalians there, too. And when you ask about it, and you say, hey, what's going on? You got millions of dollars. Where's the storefront? Where's the daycare center? Where's the medical facility? The answer is you're being racist by asking the questions. So if you're from Somalia and somebody asks you a question about potential fraud, the person asking the question is a racist, it turns out. I had no idea that you were racist if you didn't want fraud to happen. Little did I know that me, a white guy, I can't claim racism. I'm in trouble if I do the fraud. But if you're black or from Somalia, from a different country, from a different place, and you're doing fraud, you can do that because anybody questioning you is racist. You think I'm kidding? This is real. It's so bad in the United Kingdom, an 18-year-old guy was killed not long ago by somebody who was an immigrant. He was stabbed multiple times. And when police showed up, the immigrant claimed the guy said something racial to him, and the police handcuffed the guy as he bled out, the man who was attacked. That's how dumb it's becoming. And culture is not that different than ours. So I want you to keep that in mind. You're supposed to look the other way. You can't say anything to anybody about anything. You can't complain about immigration if you're in England. You can't say, hey, Somalis, when you come here, maybe act like you're happy that you got the opportunities that we afford you in the United States. No, you got to allow fraud. You have to allow them to do anything they want. And any questions asked, you are a racist, which is ridiculous, to be honest. It's ridiculous. Let me go to the other. I want to do a follow-up story to this Galindo person who we talked about last hour. District 35, she's running as a Democrat for District 35, a representative seat in the House of Representatives from Texas. She's not going to win. It's going to be a Republican seat. But she says things like lock people up, the Zionists should all be locked up in the ICE facilities, and allegedly she wants to castrate people who are Zionists. She also wants to get ICE agents and lock them up and everything else. Well, Tom Holman was asked about this today on Fox News, and he had these comments. From Fox News Digital, written by Madison Colombo. Border czar Tom Holman tells Texas Democrat to bring it after her chilling threat to jail ICE agents. Border czar Tom Holman issued a fiery warning to a Texas Democrat after she promised to turn an ICE detention facility into a prison camp for former federal agents, immigration agents, and, quote, American Zionists. Speaking on Jesse Waters' primetime, Holman refused to back down from Texas House candidate Maureen Galindo's comments, telling her to bring it. Quote, you know, she's obviously an idiot. Bottom line is, bring it. I'm sick of threats from some of these out-of-touch Democrats, Holman said yesterday. The feud began after Galindo's campaign took to Instagram earlier this month, writing that if elected, she would turn the Carnes ICE Detention Center into a prison for American Zionists and former ICE officers for human trafficking. Quote, it will also be a castration process center for pedophiles, which will probably be the most of the Zionists, the Post read. Galindo is competing in a primary runoff for a Texas congressional seat and has since claimed she received death threats over the Post. She later clarified her comments, saying she never said she wants Jews in internment camps. I said I want to close all ICE detention centers and put billionaire American Zionists who are funding the genocidal prison systems involved in trafficking into prison, Galindo wrote. She's obviously nuts. Can we all agree she's just nuts? Or a better definition might be she's a Democrat? But Holman made it clear that threats from the left will not stop the Trump administration's immigration agenda. You can threaten lawsuits and arrests all you want. We're going to keep doing the job, Holman said. So keep the threats going. You're not going to stop us. We're going to keep pushing ahead. Holman praised the resilience of federal immigration officers and applauded President Donald Trump's leadership. Oh, by the way, I guess AOC commented on this thing that this Galindo person put out there. This is absolutely disgusting. This bigoted garbage and anti-Semitism should be nowhere in our politics. If you... Texas, who's going against this Galindo person, and the donors behind the Republican super PAC funding her should be exposed. Now, AOC, stupid as a box of rocks, she thinks that we're just going to believe that some conservative is backing Galindo. No, Galindo's just a nut job, and she's going to get votes. People will vote for this person now. I want you to understand that. And Texas 35, again, is going to go to a Republican. That's kind of a done deal. Doesn't mean you shouldn't go and vote. Make sure you go and vote. Then there's this. Paula Zinnes, who's a judge, her crush, Abrego Garcia, he gets another win in court. I guess you can be an MS-13 member. You can be a guy accused by his wife of beating her. You can be a guy accused by authorities of potentially human trafficking, yet you keep on winning in court. It's kind of crazy. Politico writes, judge dismisses criminal case against Kilmar Abrego Garcia. The judge called it a vindictive prosecution. Josh Gerstein wrote this today. A federal judge has thrown out the Trump administration's criminal immigrant smuggling case against Kilmar Abrego Garcia, ruling that the prosecution was vindictive. Retaliation against the Salvadoran immigrant, illegal alien. Let me help you with that. Hey, Politico, illegal alien. He's not some El Salvadoran immigrant. For winning a high-profile challenge to his deportation from the U.S., the evidence before this court sadly reflects an abuse of prosecuting power, U.S. District Judge Waverly Crenshaw wrote Friday, today, as he granted Abrego Garcia's request to dismiss the case. Crenshaw, who appointed this guy? See it? Need to know who appointed U.S. District Judge Waverly Crenshaw. Crenshaw said there was significant proof indicating, including sentiments from now acting Attorney General Todd Blanche, indicating that the investigation into the 2022 traffic stop of Abrego in Tennessee was reopened last year in response to a federal judge in Maryland, Paula Zinnes, by the way, ruling that Abrego's deportation was illegal and authorities needed to facilitate his return to the U.S. The administration was slow to comply to that ruling, returning Abrego to the U.S. last June after prosecutors had secured an indictment of him, claiming he was part of a conspiracy to transport undocumented immigrants, illegal aliens, from Texas to Maryland. Sam, who appointed this person?
1: Thanks, Obama.
0: There you go. Thanks, Obama. Long-awaited ruling is another major setback for the Trump administration in the case that roiled the top levels of the U.S. government and cost at least one veteran Justice Department attorney his job. Crenshaw, Nashville-based Obama appointee, oh, they got to it eight paragraphs in, said the timeline of events was a telling and forceful indication that Abrego's prosecution was traceable to the habeas corpus petition his attorneys filed in Maryland after he was abruptly deported to his home country, despite an immigration judge's ruling that Abrego could not be sent there due to the likelihood he would be persecuted. Why is he still here? The no removal order only dealt with El Salvador. The non-removal order had nothing to do with any other country on the planet except El Salvador. Why isn't he anywhere else but here? Why is he still here? It shows the weakness when Republicans are in charge. It just does. Shows an amazing weakness. And how bad, by the way, was the illegal immigration process in this country in the 4 years under Biden? How bad was it? We know it's millions and millions of people. Do we know how many millions? We do not. Was it five? I think more. Was it 10? Don't know. Could be more. Might be right there. Some say 20. Some say 22 million. How do we not know? What we do know, this is a hard and fast number, and think about how massive this is. 3.5 million case backlog right now in getting people through immigration court. This is from News Nation, where I appeared last night, by the way. Crop of new immigration judges faces a $3.5 million backlog scrutiny. Okay, comma scrutiny. I don't know what that is. Jeff Arnold and Allie Bradley, our friend Allie Bradley, wrote this. Dozens of new immigration judges were sworn in this week as part of the largest U.S. Justice Department classes in history as the Trump administration surges forward with its mission of mass deportation and its crackdown on illegal immigration. A total of 77 immigration judges and five temporary judges will join the ranks of nearly 700 judges handling immigration cases nationwide. According to the Justice Department, the Executive Office for Immigration Review completed nearly 1.1 million cases since 2025 and has reduced its pending caseload in immigration courts by more than 447,000. That's brought the pending caseload from about 4 million to under 3.53 million. The sharpest decrease in caseload in EOIR's history. And the DOJ announced that, I guess just today, despite the drop in cases, immigration judges each heard over an average of 700 cases over the past year, according to the National Association of Immigration Judges. Dude, 3.5 million cases are still left to be heard? Now, that's 3.5 million that have, I guess, a court date. What about the other 5 or 10 million, whatever the hell it is? Do they not have a court date? Are they not going to go through immigration court? Because I tell you that, listen, as a guy who votes conservative, so therefore I generally speaking vote for Republicans, although I'm not a party guy, I want to know why John Thune is still the Senate Majority Leader. Hasn't gotten anything done we want done. Hasn't blown away the filibuster to get the Save America Act done, and voting is going on, and people don't have to show an ID or even prove that they're a citizen before they can vote. I don't understand that. People don't understand why the DOJ hasn't gotten a bunch of people in handcuffs. Don't understand it. Don't get it. And people certainly don't understand why there hasn't been 10 million people deported yet. Now, that's hard to do. I get it. But a lot of people self-deported to the tune of about 1.5 million, 1.7 million. I think that's what the latest number was. And immigration cases, 500,000 have been done there. And we keep hearing about mass deportation. What are the actual numbers? Sam, find out the actual numbers of those deported, both self-deporting and deported by DHS since January 20th, 2025. I'd like to know that number. Because at some point, the American people just want what we voted for. Now, we're getting some of it. We're not getting a lot of it. We are seeing lower costs on a lot of things like eggs and so on. Remember how big a deal eggs were when the race was going on? Gas prices are certainly high, not as high as they were at their peak under Biden. You know, so what about the mass deportations? We want millions gone and make them do it the right way. Sam, do you have a number?
1: Yes, according to the New York Post, the data reveals from the DHS that over 3 million undocumented individuals have left the United States or have been deported.
0: Okay, so they've either left on their own or they've been deported. So that would be, you might even have more self-deportations than you had actual deportations by the DHS. Does it break it down?
1: It does. It's about 2.2 million individuals opted to leave voluntarily, and about 900,000 have been formally deported by the DHS.
0: So not even a million deported by the DHS, but it was a DHS policy that got 2.2 million to leave, so it's 500,000 more than it was last time I looked. That's a lot of people, but it's not enough if, in fact, because, again, the Republicans running for office and the Democrats all have their own numbers. Republicans are saying as many as 20 million people. Well, then 3 million isn't that much. And you've got 4 years to do it. 3 times 4 is 12. If you can do it, and this has been a year and a half that we have the numbers now. So it's even less than that. I mean, it's not enough. They all have to go. We want them to go. It's why we voted the way that we did. So yes, great. We've got 77 new immigration judges. Let's make it 770 new immigration judges. Maybe 7,000 new immigration judges. I don't care how many you need. Just get it done now. And by the way, the vast majority of those who get an asylum claim or have an asylum claim that go before a court are denied because they don't have true asylum claims. They just came in because the Biden administration changed everything. 833-JOE-PAGS, 833-563-7247, joepags.com. Did you get what you voted for? Are you happy with 3 million so far, having been deported or self-deported? Do you think that number can go up exponentially? And how do you do it if you think you can get that number to be much higher? 833-JOE-PAGS, joepags.com. 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

0: Thanks. I appreciate you stopping by. I asked the question over on X. Why have they not removed John Thune as the Senate Majority Leader yet? I truly don't get it. I don't understand. Why is he still in there? Because you only need 27. You've got 53 Republicans. You just need a simple majority of the majority party. So 53 divided by 2 is, what, 26 and a half. So you get 27. And he's gone. You put a new leader in there. Sam, at some point, the people will realize when I'm on the air, right?
1: Oh, yeah. I mean, who's calling you right now? Come on.
0: I mean, it's somebody who definitely doesn't know me. I mean, well, but doing this in this time slot for 20 years. So, so that whoever that was, not getting a call back. Because I clearly don't know you. Anyways, that said, you only need a simple majority. You need 27 to get rid of John Thune as the Senate Majority Leader. Can somebody tell me, because I'm kind of dense, why haven't we done that yet? You need the filibuster gone. He won't do it. Vote him out. All right, we'll do the talking filibuster. He didn't do that either. Vote him out. Do the Save America Act. Nope. Can't get it done. Vote him out. Again, he's still going to be a senator, just isn't the one who's pushing to get things done. Do we really not have a Republican senator that's stronger than this guy? And a better question might be, why isn't the president calling for him to be ousted as the Senate Majority Leader? It's all very strange to me. It truly is. We go to Anthony Kerrville. What's going on? Hi.
2: Hey, Joe. Happy Friday.
0: Happy Friday, man. Talk to me.
2: Hey, so here's my thing. I got a couple things. One, what is this whole thing with the border crossing and the illegal immigrants? I want all the who come in the first place arrested and put in jail. That's treason. Second, this thing with John Thune, I don't know if you remember, but that's how McCarthy got kicked out in the first place. What happened to that deal with the one senator raising your hand saying, I don't like this guy?
0: The people that kicked out McCarthy, you want them to kick out Thune. Well, McCarthy was in the House.
2: Well, yeah, but didn't the same rules apply to the Senate too?
0: No. In the House, you actually have to have a majority of the House. In the Senate, it's much easier. In the Senate, you just need a majority of the majority party.
2: Well, maybe all those Republican senators want to take, just like Thune is.
0: Well, there's something going on because they're not making the move that they should be making, and I'm a little more surprised that President Trump, and I like the guy a lot, but why isn't he outwardly saying Thune's got to go? I'd like for him to say that. He has no problem saying that about everybody else. I'd like to see that happen. I mean, honestly, I appreciate the call out of Kerrville. Your phone broke up a little bit, but I think I got what you laid down. It's harder to make the Speaker of the House. You need a majority of the House. In the Senate, it's easier to change the Majority Leader. Keep it here.
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0: there's fraud investigations in Minnesota yesterday. You've got somebody who's going away for many, many years in prison for a $250 million scam or something like that. And now she's talking, by the way, she's naming names. But you don't think that much about the surrounding states. Well, if there's fraud in Minnesota, and we know there's a lot of fraud in California, I'm guessing Ohio might have some fraud. Mahat Cook is a great legal analyst. She's a political and legal analyst for Daily Signals right now. And my good friend, Mahat, good to see you again. How are you?
1: I'm doing well, Joe. Thanks. Thanks for having me.
0: First of all, great to meet you in person at CPAC. You did a great job with that. Yes. Everybody loved the interview. I know that you're looking into this fraud, and I'm watching it. One of my big stations is in Minneapolis, and they are so frustrated by what's going on in that city and in that state. And hopefully, the next election day, we'll have a big changeover in the leadership there, and they can actually get people that are looking out for people's money. But nobody's talking that much about Ohio. I know that J.D. Vance is from Ohio. He's focused on the fraud, and you're uncovering a lot of fraud there as well. What's going on in that state?
1: I think what's troubling is when you start to see fraud in welfare systems, we should be auditing every state, because any state that has a handout, there are government officials that are rubber stamping it. And it doesn't take a rocket scientist to figure out that Ohio has the second largest Somalian population. And in December, I had whistleblowers that came to me that said that in the provider community, that Somalian, Nepalese, and Bhutanese people were coming in and they were demanding healthcare services. These providers went through all the testing and said, you don't qualify. So these individuals said, we're going to go back to the same doctors who are rubber stamping it. They received threats, and then they kept getting, even some of the information was, well, we'll give you a kickback if you're willing to rubber stamp our paperwork. We'll make it worth your while, is what they said, which I had to explain to these whistleblowers. That's a kickback, and this is a scheme. So they said specifically they went to the legislature. They went to the attorney general's office. They continued to go to every single state official in Ohio, and they weren't able to get protection. They wanted to give all the information, but the attorney general's office refused to protect their identity. And Joe, this is a thing. These individuals were told they would be stoned to death. That's what they do in these third world countries. They stone you for disobeying their orders, for disobeying what they fraud with these providers. So these names have gone to the Attorney General's office. They've gone to the Department of Medicaid. And to date, they haven't taken it seriously. Ohio is a red state. It's a Republican state. And under Republican watch, they have continued to ignore millions to billions of taxpayer dollars. I even visited these home health care centers. Do you think that there were actually running home health care centers there?
0: No. No, I don't think so.
1: No. I mean, there's one building that had 34 home health cares, and you knock one by one. I visited four times. I maybe talked to one person who understood English. My second visit, there was nobody there. Somebody would say, let me call the owner. The owner would say, well, I'm not here. I mean, during normal business hours. It's insane.
0: And then I got threatened. Collecting money for the taxpayers. You got threatened. How did you get threatened?
1: I did. So four Somalian men cornered me. I was walking past their home health care. They asked what I was doing here. I said, I wanted to ask questions. My grandmother's in her 90s, all factual. I'd like to know how much it costs to run a home health care person to come to your home and just go through services with me. They told me that I was not white, which I said, of course I'm not white. And that's not the purpose of home health care.
0: Right.
1: They continue to yell at me. They continue to yell racial slurs and intimidate me. This is all on camera. And I kept telling them, it doesn't matter what my ethnicity is. I'm asking about home health care. And they said I was targeting them and being racist. And I think

0: sick, Joe. It's really sick. It's sick that they're taking our money and we don't know what's happening and the state doesn't care.
1: It's Mehek Cook. Go and follow her over on social media. M-E-H-E-K, Cook, with an E at the end of cook.com is her website. She's a senior political and legal analyst with the Daily Signal. So let's unpack a lot of that. And thank God you're okay. And thankfully, people are the FBI and other investigators are involved. But let's just go back to even accepting people from third world countries that we know are run by warlords, or that we know that are run by terrorists. We know that the main industry in Somalia is fraud and scamming people. When we accept them here, do we not think that they're going to do that here? Why would they stop? It was successful there where they have nothing. It'd be really successful here if they could pull it off.
0: Well, they do pull it off and they are successful. Ask yourself one thing. When a foreign person comes to America, what skills are transferable and what are they doing? This is why we have visa programs like H-1Bs and others, which we really have to start looking at, Joe. But when you take a mass population, whether it's a Somalian, Nepalese, or Bhutanese, they don't speak a lick of English. You put them in a state like Ohio, and then you concentrate them in Columbus. They're going to be looking for any way to make money. And guess what? Our dollars are free game. They have free reign over them. Millions of dollars with no oversight. We are actually in the state of Ohio. We have a $43 billion budget just for Medicaid in 2025. And let me tell you, when it comes to the Medicaid program, two zip codes, Columbus, Ohio, where I live, were receiving most of that money. Wow. Wasn't that a red flag?
1: Well, it should have been. And that's the thing, Mehek, is nobody in these states overseeing it, or are they somehow complicit? I'm not asking you about specifically about Ohio yet, but let's go ahead and talk about Tim Walz, who's alleged to have known about this. Let's talk about Ilhan Omar, who is alleged to have been a part of it. Let's talk about Keith Ellison, who we know, the Attorney General of Minnesota, who we know is on tape, audio tape, you know, talking about, if you give me this, I'll give you that. I mean, there's a lot going on there where the state officials in Minnesota are allegedly very dirty. And I think we're going to find out at the end of the day if they are. Same thing in Ohio, or did they fly to the radar somehow in Ohio?
0: I think that officials in Ohio have known for a very long time, and there's a lack of political will. They want to rubber stamp and continue to have money going out. And when I flagged this with officials in Ohio, they said, Mehek, it is really racist to go after Somalian, whether they're daycares or their home health care centers. And I pushed back and I said, there's nothing racist with doing audits for all home health care centers. Yeah. There's nothing racist about asking whether these providers are rubber stamping paperwork. And there's definitely nothing racist when it comes to our tax dollars. But back up for 1 second. I have to tell you how these third world.
1: Please.
0: It's all about scamming. It is all about transactions. It's all about paying government officials. When you get pulled over in some of these third world countries, many of the times you can talk to a law officer and say, don't give me a speeding ticket. I'll make it worth your while. This is what they have learned. Everything is a bargain. Look, I was born in India, and you bargain on the street there. You bargain for a lamp. You bargain for a scarf. You bargain for a hat. And you continue to bargain your way into even government domains. I've watched it happen at a high level when I was in India. I've watched it in many of these countries, Malaysia, Singapore, you name it. At the end of the day, this is a East Asian way of life. This is how people act there. They think it's this bargaining chip and this back and forth. The same thing in these African countries. There's a high level of corruption. And then when they come here, they think they can pay off office holders. They can make it worth their while. So of course they did that in Minneapolis. And of course, many of these allegations are going to be proved to be true because high officials knew this was happening and they've allowed it. In the state of Ohio, I don't know if there was any kickback to officials, but look, this is where if you were smart, you would be looking at campaign financial donations and realizing we have a Somalian legislative office holder and asking how he got so many donations from the Somalian community and from nonprofits. I mean, this isn't rocket science. It's just the political will, which we're lacking here.
1: It's Mehek Cook, senior political and legal analyst for the Daily Signal. What's amazing to me is that the reflexive cry of racism still, I think, in the minds of many, works. And a couple of things are important. Somalian isn't a race. The fact that they're darker in color doesn't matter. I mean, if I get a good tan, I'm darker as well. You're Indian. So I'm not really sure why that cry still works on some. I guess they walk around with some sort of, I don't know, inherent guilt. But if you do something wrong, I don't care what your skin tone is. I don't care what your ancestry is.

0: What I care is, did you do something wrong? And uncovering this, I mean, what is the allegation? Because we've uncovered tons of Somali fraud in Minnesota. That's known. Right. Many have been convicted. And it's like 90% of those who have been convicted are from Somalia or are Somalian. So that's not a racial thing. That's a did you do something bad thing. Why is it that there is still a segment of our population that goes, you know, you're right, they come from a third world and they're darker toned and their ancestry is this and we really can't that. Oh, they might be Muslim. We can't do that. Why are so many still so apt to fall for that when, let's be blind, like justice is supposed to be, and just ask the question, did you do something wrong?
1: I think it's a lack of political will. And the minute somebody is accused of racism, they tend to hide. They tend to say, we can't audit. I mean, I remember when I was talking to the Department of Medicaid and I brought this in the state of Ohio and it's, oh, we can't target Somalian businesses. And I'm thinking, guys, you could audit every program or here's something better. I know for a fact that these businesses, Joe, these businesses in the state of Ohio that are fraudulent are closing their doors and going to Pennsylvania because they have leaner laws. All you have to do is audit every closed business. Oh, well, we can't do that. That's racist. I said, no, it's not based on whether they're Somalian. I don't give a hang what they are. It's based on the fact that they're closing their business.
0: Yes.
1: But I think racism paralyzes people in government. And then on top of that, I think that they get lazy because they really don't want to do their jobs. Think about it. It's not their money. It's taxpayer money.
0: Yes.
1: And it's like a piggy bank. They just continue to spend. And Elon Musk exposed this at a national level at Doge. We need to do that on every state level. And if you don't have an office holder that has political will, they need to get the heck out of the way because there's a generation of fighters, Congressman Brandon Gill and so many others across our country that are saying enough is enough.
0: Now that is her name Amy Bach? Is that what her name is? I don't know. Off the top of my head, I think that's her name, the one that got convicted in Minnesota. Is that her name? Is it Amy Bach?
1: I think it's Amy the Fraudster is what I've been calling her.
0: Oh, Amy the Fraudster. Well, she's singing now, and that's pretty interesting to me because those that she's pointing fingers at, like Omar, they're saying, well, there's a convicted person who's just trying to make herself look good. No, she's behind bars for like 40-something years, and she owes $250 million in restitution or something. She's done. So she really gains nothing other than to say, it wasn't just me. Should we take what she says as credible now that she's been convicted and sent away?
1: I think it's twofold. As an attorney, I would say, let's look at all the evidence she has and then let's track it down, right? If she makes baseless comments that fraud's occurring and Ilhan was part of it, that's hard. But if she can actually prove receipts, if you can show text messages, if you can show phone calls, and I'll tell you what this community uses, Joe, it's WhatsApp. I was told in Ohio, all the Somalian community knows about me because I'm in a WhatsApp chat with Ilhan Omar. Think we need to start track. Yeah, that's a real thing. They use WhatsApp. So I think if we could have the FBI and DOJ start looking at the evidence and start tracking. I mean, hey, they did this to members of Congress under the Biden administration,
0: right.
1: And we're looking for, it was a political witch hunt, but here it's targeted. So let's start pulling cell phone records. Let's start looking at text messages and a digital footprint. If she can actually prove what she's saying, then this is bigger than just a phone call to the Attorney General's office or a conversation.
0: Can I ask you a dumb question that will show my naivete, Mahek? And it's about sending federal money, Medicaid money to these states without any checks and balances. We know that the way that they're giving free medical care to illegal aliens in California is the healthcare provider provides it for free, and then they get a tax rebate or a tax deduction from the government of California, and that rebate or that deduction comes from the Medicaid money. So they can say, well, we're not really paying Medicaid money for illegal aliens in California. Not one Californian who's an illegal alien is getting any Medicaid. Well, they're getting the services, and then the person giving the services gets reimbursed on the back end by Peter, who's paying Paul, and we pretend like they're not getting the money. So let me go back to the naive question. Am I just dumb as a taxpaying American that I assume that these organizations, these agencies, these federal government, you know, money pits are checking to make sure that the money they're sending out is really being utilized for what I thought it was being utilized for? Is that a dumb question?
1: It's not a dumb question. I think that we trust government too much. And I think after COVID, every question should be, why we should be pushing back, whether it's vaccines to where our money is going.
0: Right.
1: And there's been a blind trust with government. When you think you're paying or you're paying taxes, that it's actually going to the entity or the services that we need. And this is, again, why I go back to what Elon Musk did. Doge was the greatest, one of the greatest legacies out of many that President Trump was able to accomplish when he exposed fraud, waste, and abuse. And it's on every single state level. But yes, we are naive. We're paying taxes in every single state, and we should be asking where our money is going, because the government does not care about us. They are not here to help. They are not here to take care of us. They're only here to fleece us. And then we ask questions, threaten us, and tell us that they're going to subpoena us, but they're not going to conduct internal investigations.
0: Right.
1: And there's never accountability. Under President Trump, it's changing. Under fraud czar J.D. Vance,
0: right,
1: it's changing, but we need to go faster. I want this in every state.
0: When it comes to those who are here from Somalia, there's a big concentration in Minnesota that we've already alluded to. Let's make a dumb assumption. Let's make the assumption that Walz didn't know anything. I don't believe that, but let's just make that assumption. He didn't know that it was going on. Peggy Flanagan didn't know what's going on. Jacob Fry doesn't know what's going on, and Keith Ellison doesn't know what's going on. At some point, Mahek, if they were clean hands, and I don't believe that they were, but let's just make that assumption legally. They had clean hands. At some point, they were tipped off this was happening. Once they found out, they should have stopped the fraud immediately. How long did they wait? I mean, they sat on their laurels for a long time, didn't they?
1: They did. And part of it was because little Timmy thought that he was going to be vice president. I mean, a heartbeat from president. Can you imagine that?
0: No, I can't. Stop. But I love little Timmy. I love that name. But go ahead.
1: So I really think that a lot of this had to do with, again, it's all about politics and how do you win. And to be fair, Republicans do this as well.
0: Yeah.
1: I think we have to be focused on what matters most. And if you're really in positions of power and it's for taxpayers, I don't care what side you're on, you should be doing the right thing. But they held on to this and they waited. And this is honestly why I'm so angry in the state of Ohio. I mean, they have waited. They have known since December. And they knew before that, because these whistleblowers came and said, there's massive fraud. We have evidence. We can give you names. You need to start investigating this. So I think that there's a lot of bad actors. And my biggest problem today, Joe, is that we have allowed this as individuals, not only as taxpayers, but we go and vote for these people. I am tired of these merry-go-rounds where we continue to say, oh, you're a legislator today. Why don't you become a member of Congress and then run for Senate and then run for governor? And I'm like, time out. How about get the heck out of the way? Because you've been in office for far too long and you haven't accomplished anything.
0: Go follow Mahek Cook everywhere. Always a great interview. And she's on top of this fraud in Ohio. I think a lot more is going to come out. Keep it here. Coming back.

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1: ball games,
0: and maybe enjoying some time on the water.
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0: 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The Dinesh D'Souza full interview is up there. It's doing great business. The one about President Xi and what he said to President Trump, that's doing very, very well as well. Just go there now, JoePags.com/YouTube. 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It doesn't cost you anything. 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We're doing long-form videos on there that you can't hear on the radio. Go check it out now.
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8: 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The Song Title Guessing Game and the Impossible Question. 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Matt Mangus will be along with local news headlines and live traffic updates throughout the morning. 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
11: News this hour from Town Hall. I'm Mary Rose. President Trump is happy to hear the latest report about the labor market, which is really looking up. Correspondent Laura Winters with the latest.
12: The numbers defying the economic forecast turns out double the amount of jobs were created last month in May, 172,000 to be exact. President Trump on board Air Force One telling reporters he's thrilled with the upswing in the labor market.
13: So we had incredible job numbers, you saw that, and we have good everything, good numbers, but the job numbers just came out and they were fantastic.
12: Laura Winters reporting.
11: Unemployment stands at 4.3%. The Treasury Department is warning banks about the risks of serving people living in the country illegally.
14: It's part of the Trump administration's efforts to tighten immigration controls. The Financial Crimes Enforcement Network, or FinCEN, issued guidance following an executive order by President Trump in May. That order requires banks to scrutinize customers' citizenship more closely. But it is less aggressive than initially expected, since it doesn't mandate collecting citizenship information. Treasury Secretary Scott Bessent emphasized preventing illegal aliens from exploiting financial institutions. Banks are pushed to watch for red flags like identity theft and payroll fraud. Hiya Pinjwani, Washington.
11: Golden Tempo is the winner of the 158th Belmont Stakes. The horse took first in the Kentucky Derby earlier this year, but skipped the Preakness Stakes. Commandment took second, Renegade third at New York Saratoga race. Golden Tempo was ridden in both the Belmont and the Derby by Jose Ortiz. Trainer Cherie DeVoe is now the first female trainer to win two Triple Crown races in the same year. More on these stories at townhall.com.
15: When
1: it comes to supplements, there are two things that matter most. 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
11: The screw worm fly is detected in Texas decades after the cattle threat was largely eradicated in the U.S.
15: The U.S. Department of Agriculture confirmed Wednesday that the New World screw worm fly has reached South Texas, the first time in decades that the parasite with flesh-eating larvae has threatened the nation's cattle industry, and only the third time it's appeared in the U.S. in that time. Agriculture Secretary Brooke Rollins said the case was in a 3-week-old calf in La Pryor, Texas, about 50 miles from the Mexico border. Rollins said there have been no other detections of the fly in the U.S. Bernie Bennett reporting.
11: Chinese humanoid robots are making waves with their ability to do backflips, direct traffic, and even make coffee. As such robots become more advanced, Chinese companies are looking for ways to profit from them. The government helps support their development, and startups say they have thousands of orders from both public and private companies looking to deploy them as China grapples with an aging population.
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